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1: Greetings, folks, and thanks again for listening to our radio program. We're going to get right into the lesson today by asking you to turn to Daniel chapter 9. Daniel chapter 9. Now, without doing too much review and to save some of our time, we're talking about a time that we've proven from the Bible that God says there's going to come a time where He's going to deal with His people, the nation of Israel. It's called the Great Tribulation, and it's God's judgment on that nation. And in Daniel chapter 9, verse 24, the Bible says, and this is one of those most often talked about subjects in the Bible, 70 weeks are determined upon thy people. Now, it says 70 weeks. If you'll study Numbers 14:34 and Ezekiel 4:6, you'll see why prophecy students say that this is 70 weeks of years. In other words, 1 week would be 7 years. And the Bible says 70 weeks are determined upon thy people and upon thy holy city to finish the transgression. So that is to complete, if you will, God's punishment upon the nation, and to make an end of sins, and to make reconciliation for iniquity, and to bring in everlasting righteousness, and to seal up the vision and prophecy, and to anoint the Most Holy. And so, notice in the next verse it says, knowing therefore and understand that from the going forth of the commandment to restore and to build Jerusalem, and so that is when they were commanded to go back and rebuild the Jerusalem, it says, from that time unto the Messiah, the Prince, shall be 7 weeks and 62 weeks. So that's 69 weeks. That's 483 years. And then it says that, listen to it, knowing therefore and understand that from the going forth of the commandment to restore and to build Jerusalem unto the Messiah, the Prince, shall be 7 weeks and 62 weeks. It goes on to say that after that period of time, the Messiah will be cut off. That's the crucifixion. That's Jesus Christ showing up on this earth. And so after He shows up, there's 1 week of years yet to be completed. In other words, 483 years took place, but there's 7 years left. Well, Jesus Christ came and built His church, and when this dispensation is over, when God is through building His church, then according to the Word of God, He will go back and deal with the nation of Israel for that last 7 years. That is called the Great Tribulation. And so a lot of people feel like we can get close to dating some of these things, and there's some truth to that. But you have to remember that in the Bible, we have a 360-day year, not 365. And so you cannot nail this down exactly, though you could probably get very close. It is certainly true that we can know a lot more about dates and timing than most people realize. So what's left in terms of God dealing with the nation of Israel is a 1 week or 7 year span for Him to complete the transgression. Now, that's what's called the Great Tribulation. So the Lord right now is building His church, and when He's through with that, He will return and deal with Israel. Let me show you something. Turn to Luke chapter 21. Luke chapter 21. There's a couple of phrases in the Bible that will help you if you'll keep these things in mind to understand what I'm talking about. Luke chapter 21. Luke chapter 21. Look at verse 24. Luke chapter 21, verse 24. The Bible says, "And they shall fall by the edge of the sword, and shall be led away captive into all nations, and Jerusalem shall be trodden down of the Gentiles." Look at this. "Until the times of the Gentiles be fulfilled." You see, we're living in what's called the times of the Gentiles. And what that means is the world is under Gentile rule. When Jesus showed up, let's just be plain here. The nation of Israel, the Jews, were under Gentile rule. Rome was in power. It was the time of the Roman kingdom. And so the times of the Gentiles is from the Babylonian captivity all the way back there into the Old Testament, all the way through the Great Tribulation. And it's during all these years, including while we're alive now, it's called the times of the Gentiles. It's Gentile rule. Now, there's another phrase in Romans chapter 11, verse 25. Romans chapter 11, verse 25. If you will, turn there. And look what the Bible says in Romans chapter 11. This is a different phrase. It's not the same. The Bible says in Romans chapter 11, verse 25, "For I would not, brethren, that ye should be ignorant of this mystery, lest ye should be wise in your own conceits, that blindness in part has happened to Israel," listen, "until the fullness of the Gentiles be come in." That's called the fullness of the Gentiles. What that is as you know, if you study the book of Acts, Jesus Christ came to the Jews and they rejected Him. Paul the Apostle had a great burden to win the Jewish people to Jesus Christ. But the time came, if you study the book of Acts, where Paul said, okay, you've rejected the Messiah, you've rejected the gospel. Lo, we turn to the Gentiles. And so since the first century, God's been building His church and saving Gentiles. When you study the Bible in Ephesians 2, it says that Jew and Gentile now get saved the same way by trusting Jesus Christ. But it's called the times of the Gentiles, not so much the time of Israel. And so the time of Gentiles is under Gentile rule, but now, while God is saving Gentiles and putting them in the church, when that is over, it's called the fullness of Gentiles. That will take place at the rapture. The times of the Gentiles is Gentile rule that will end at the end of the tribulation. But the fullness of Gentiles is God saving Gentiles and putting them in the church, the bride of Christ. That's Romans 11, 25. And so when the church is raptured, then God is going to resume His dealings with Israel. And there's 1 week left, 1 week of years, which is 7 years left for the great tribulation. Now, I feel like I'm struggling to make this clear, so let me sort of summarize, if you would, that God is going to allow the allow His people, God's going to allow the nation of Israel, God's going to allow the Jews to go through a terrible time, and it's because of their sin and the rejection of God, and the Bible teaches that's going to be a 490-year span, and 483 years was spent, and Jesus Christ came, and they rejected their Messiah, and He turns to the Gentiles and builds the church, and when He's through doing that, then He will resume His dealings with Israel. And so that allows me to come to the subject now of the Great Tribulation. Now, there's so much that we could cover, and I'm just going to give you an unbelievably very scanty overview, if you will, of some of the things you might want to know about this Great Tribulation. First of all, if you study Daniel 2 and Daniel 7 and Revelation 13, there's going to be on this earth a 10-kingdom confederacy. It is a worldwide kingdom. Everybody has their guess as to who is going to be involved, and people love to study prophecy and talk about Russia. They love to talk about a North American Union. But whatever you want to talk about, the Bible is clear that nations are going to get together and form what is a 10-kingdom confederacy. There's no doubt in my mind that whether you talk about the United Nations or any other assemblage of nations getting under one big umbrella, that is part of what is setting up this coming 10-kingdom confederacy. And so we don't know. I'm not going to try to guess right now exactly which nations will get together in one of those kingdoms and what other nations will get together in another kingdom, but there's coming a 10-kingdom confederacy. Now, what does that mean to you? How does that even help you? Well, the reason they're going to get together is to bring about a false peace. And so you need to understand that. God says they'll say peace, peace, and then sudden destruction. But I want you to understand that they've been promising peace ever since you can remember. They said that, you know, World War I was going to bring peace. World War II is going to bring peace, and we're still at war. We're always at war. The peace is not going to come until the Prince of Peace comes. Jesus Christ will eventually come and set up a kingdom, and then we'll have peace. But nonetheless, the reason you're seeing individual nations lose their sovereignty and nations getting together and combining in order to form other kingdoms is because it's setting up the stage for the future Great Tribulation. So there will be a 10-kingdom confederacy according to these passages in Daniel 2 and Daniel 7 and other places. You've heard much said about this. There will be a cashless society, if you will. You study Revelation chapter 13, and it teaches that people cannot buy and sell unless they take a mark. And I know that people talk about the bar on the the items that you buy at the grocery store, and they wanted to call that the mark of the beast, and now they talk about credit cards and ATMs and chips under the skin and all of the things that have taken place and why our cash is not worth anything, and now we have debit cards and cell phones, and you can put your money in the bank through your cell phone. We have GPSs and satellites, and you can go places that will not accept cash. I've tried to pay a motel bill with cash, and they wouldn't even take cash. You can go down the interstate in some cities and some states, and you have to be able to give a card that allows you to pay your, if you will, your poll tax or your toll tax, and it's just going on and on and on about becoming a cashless society. And so you study Revelation 13 and see what the Bible says and understand that this is going to come. And listen, I've heard people say, I'm not going to do that. I'm not going to do this. That's a mark of the beast. Remember, there's a mark, there's a name, and there's a number. People get that confused. The mark of the beast and the number of the beast are not the same. But nonetheless, I'm just giving you some broad overview, some details of what's coming down the road. And remember, praise the Lord, if you're saved, you won't be here. Praise the Lord, if you're born again, the church is getting out before this so-called great tribulation. But in that day and during that time, there's going to be a 10-kingdom confederacy. There's going to be a cashless society. It's likely there's going to be a one-world religion. You know, the Bible says in Psalm 2, let me give you this real quickly. The Bible says in Psalm 2, verse 1 and 2, we're talking about things that will happen during that time of great tribulation. And the Bible says in Psalm 2, why do the heathen rage and the people imagine a vain thing? The kings of the earth. Now, those are political leaders. Then it says, and the rulers take counsel together. What are the rulers? Well, in John 3, Nicodemus was a ruler of the Jews. So the political and the religious leaders are going to get together. See, what's going to happen is you'll have some kind of one-world religion for the most part, where there's some kind of generic God, and all of the religions are going to accept that so-called God as the one true God, even though He will not be. And hey, you know, I can remember as a child when people had no problem using the name Jesus Christ, but now they're offended by that name. They want us to say God, or they want us to say supreme being, or they want us to say a higher power. Hey, the Bible says there's one God and one mediator between God and men, the man Christ Jesus. And so the God of the Bible is going to be replaced with a false God, if you will. And the Antichrist, not Jesus Christ, but the Antichrist will be sort of running the show, and he'll give us this false peace for those that are left here. And the religious leaders and the political leaders are going to get together in order to form this one world religion. So you have the setup, if you will. The setup is a 10-kingdom confederacy, it's a cashless society, and it's a one world religion. And then you have the superman. You have this Antichrist that's going to appear on the scene. He's, according to the Bible, you can read about this in 2 Thessalonians chapter 2. He's going to be a charismatic. He's going to have unbelievable power. He's likened unto a leopard, and I think that talks about and speaks of the integrated nations getting together. He's going to be an international world leader, and so now we hear all the time about international or globalism or one world this or one world that, and so now we're seeing international laws to bring everybody together, and this superman will show up. And then, of course, there'll be signs, and he'll have those sign gifts, so to speak, that will match what God's people did in the Old Testament. You'll read about that if you study the book of Revelation. And as you get ready for this, to understand this event called the Great Tribulation, you need to understand something about this Antichrist and what the Bible says about him. Now, we're out of time. I'll try to cover this just a little bit more in our next lesson, but I do appreciate you listening, and I do hope you'll listen again next time. May the Lord bless you as you serve Him.
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0: 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The Anchor is Jesus Ministries is a ministry of the Berean Bible Baptist Church, Echoland. 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
1: Now the Bible says in Romans 1:16, "For I am not ashamed of the gospel of Christ, for it," that's the gospel, "is the power of God unto salvation." Now I want to find out what the gospel is, because whatever the gospel is, that's what gets folks saved. Now the Bible plainly says in 1 Corinthians 15 that the gospel is three things. It's the death, the burial, and the resurrection. That means if somebody believes that Jesus died for their sins, was buried, and 3 days later rose again from the dead, that's what gets them saved. So the gospel's three things. Are you ready? Can you say it with me? It's the death, the burial, and the resurrection. That's the gospel. It's three things: the death, the burial, and the resurrection.
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4: Thank you for joining us today. This is Pastor Clarence Sexton from the Temple Baptist Church and Crown College in Knoxville, Tennessee. And I hope this radio broadcast has been a great encouragement to you. I want you to pray for us sometime. Let us know that you're listening. It'll mean so very much to us. I'll give you an address there at the conclusion of the broadcast that might be helpful to you. But pray that as this message goes out, God will use it to speak to hearts.
2: The Lord Jesus Christ, who has all authority, left the New Testament church these ordinances, things He ordered that we do. And He ordered that we do them in an orderly fashion. They are baptism and the Lord's Supper. And if you'll turn with me, please, to the book of Acts just for a moment. By way of review, let's look at what the Bible says in Acts chapter 2, beginning with verse 37. We're coming in to the conclusion of a mighty sermon. And the Bible says in verse 37 of Acts chapter 2, "Now when they heard this, they were pricked in their heart and said unto Peter and to the rest of the apostles, Men and brethren, what shall we do? Then Peter said unto them, Repent and be baptized, every one of you, in the name of Jesus Christ for the remission of sins. And ye shall receive the gift of the Holy Ghost. For the promise is unto you and to your children and to all that are afar off, even as many as the Lord our God shall call." And remember, He's calling out a people for His name. "And with many other words did He testify and exhort, saying, Save yourselves from this untoward generation. Then they that gladly received His word were baptized. And the same day there were added to them about 3,000 souls. And they continued steadfastly in the apostles' doctrine and fellowship, and in breaking of bread and in prayers." Now I want you to notice that God gives us an order. When we come to the record the Lord gives us in Matthew chapter 28, He says, "Go ye therefore and teach all nations, baptizing them in the name of the Father and the Son and the Holy Ghost, teaching them to observe all things whatsoever I have commanded you, and lo, I am with you always, even to the end of the world." We are living constantly aware that men want to do what is right in their own eyes. Every man wants to be a king himself. Just as in the period of Judges, in Bible days, in ancient Israel, when there was no king in Israel, every man did what was right in his own eyes. That spirit is in all of us. But as Bible-believing people, we should conform, we should adhere to the clear teaching of the Word of God. And when we examine the Word of God concerning the meaning of the Lord's Supper, we find certain things to be true. We find that you should not come to the Lord's table unless you have been born of God's Spirit. You should be regenerate. You should be saved. You should know that you've been born again. Also, you should be baptized to come to the Lord's table. We find that divine order. Now, there are some people who say they baptize, but do not baptize in an orderly fashion as the Bible is taught. They may baptize by sprinkling. They may be what we refer to as pedo or pedo-baptist, meaning that they baptize infants, or they baptize unconverted children, and they may call that baptism. When we're speaking of being saved and baptized, we're thinking, as the Bible teaches, that a man has truly been born of God's Spirit, and having been born of God's Spirit as a believer, he's been scripturally immersed. He's gone into the water, submerged in the water, emerged out of the water, and has followed Christ in believer's baptism. When we find people who should come to the Lord's table in an orderly fashion, not a disorderly way, then we find that we have basically three things. One, that person has been redeemed by the blood of the Lamb. Two, that person has been baptized. Three, that person is living a sincere Christian life. And from reading the Bible, that's what we find about who should come to the Lord's table. Now, there may be some disagreement about that among believers. Someone said, well, we're all going to heaven, aren't we? Yes, we're all going to heaven. And we're going to have a wonderful spiritual relationship there with one another. But that doesn't nullify what God has said about an orderly manner being observed when we come to the Lord's table. If you could find anything else in the Bible, please bring it to my attention. But I'm convinced this is what we find in the Bible. When it comes to the Lord's table, there are certain restrictions. Some people refer to themselves as restricted Baptists or strict Baptists, or they say the Lord's table may be closed to certain people. But to qualify, you should be born again. To qualify, you should have been baptized. And to qualify, you should live a sincere Christian life. I think I can prove that. Well, as a matter of fact, I know I can prove that to you. If you have an open heart to the truth, I can prove that to you from the Word of God. Now, people often say things like this. Well, we want to be benevolent and kind and charitable to all. Yes, we do. But we must love the Lord and love what He has given us about order more than our desire to be considered charitable and loving to all others. We want to be kind. As always, be kind. Have the Spirit of Jesus Christ. But let us understand what the Bible has to say about the Lord's Supper. Now, if you'll turn with me back to the passage I gave in the beginning, I want to show some things to you from this passage, and I'd like for you to write them down. As a matter of fact, I think you should get these messages, honestly I do, you parents, and you should teach these things to your children. I think it's a tragic thing, honestly, that children can grow up in a Baptist church and become adults and not be able to say with distinction what they've been taught and believe about the Bible and about the distinctives of their church. And you should get these things and teach them to your children. If someone said to you there are certain math principles they should learn, there's certain things about equations they should learn, there's certain things about reading and grammatical construction they should learn, there's certain things about the phonetical approach to reading and the sounds of letters and combinations of letters, there's certain basic things about science, physical and biological they should learn, then no one would ever say anything about that except, I believe you're saying what should be done. But I'm telling you, we're dealing with the spiritual things of God's Word, and Christian parents should be teaching them to their children. Amen. I would love to see children who could tell me, who've grown up around the things of God, who could tell me, this is what it means. to come to the Lord's table. Look again with me, please, at this beautiful passage. And remember that this is God's family we're speaking of. A royal family coming to the king's table. Sons and daughters of the king. And again I read, "For I have received of the Lord that which also I delivered unto you, that the Lord Jesus, the same night in which he was betrayed, took bread." The meaning of the Lord's table. The meaning of the Lord's Supper. And it is the Lord's table. What does it mean? It means the preservation of truth. I'd like you to write that down. It means the preservation of truth. Paul is writing here in the inspiration of the Spirit of God, and he says, "I've received this of the Lord, that which also I delivered unto you, that the Lord Jesus, the same night in which he was betrayed, took bread." Every time we come to the Lord's table, we are preserving the truth of what God teaches about the only way of salvation. Turn, be pleased, back to the account we find in the gospel record according to Matthew. And I want you just to follow along to what God says in Matthew chapter 26, beginning with verse 26. The Bible says, as they were eating, Jesus took bread and blessed it and broke it and gave it to the disciples and said, "Take, eat, this is my body." And he took the cup and gave thanks and gave it to them, saying, "Drink ye all of it. For this is my blood of the New Testament, which is shed for many for the remission of sins. But I say unto you, I will not drink henceforth of the fruit of this fruit of the vine until that day when I drink it new with you in my Father's kingdom." And when they had sung an hymn, they went out into the Mount of Olives. Now when Paul takes pen in hand, and what we have is verse 23 in 1 Corinthians chapter 11, he says, "I've received of the Lord that which also I delivered unto you, that the Lord Jesus, the same night in which he was betrayed, took bread." He is giving us the same account that we find in the gospel records. The truth of atonement. The preservation of truth. God is reminding us again that there is no salvation apart from the shed blood and broken body of the Lord Jesus Christ. Every time we come to the Lord's table, when it's done in an orderly fashion, when it's done according to God's word, we are declaring here again and again this preserved truth. We're keeping the message going from one generation to the next, that this is the only way of salvation through the shed blood of Jesus Christ. Notice again, please, if we read along in 1 Corinthians chapter 11, the Bible says in verse 24, "And when he had given thanks, he brake it." The meaning of the Lord's Supper, not only the preserved truth, but the praising of the Lord. It's a time to praise the Lord, to give glory to God. The Bible says when Jesus broke the bread, he gave thanks. Imagine what is happening all around him. Imagining the most vile execution. Imagine the most bloodthirsty people. Imagine the greatest event in human history. Tragic as God delivers himself into the hands of angry sinners is about to take place. And Jesus is giving thanks. It reminds me of the 12th chapter of Hebrews when the Bible says, "For the joy that was set before him, he endured the cross." And I say to you, what joy! What joy in a crown of thorns! What joy in a face covered with spittle! What joy in a back beaten until flesh is broken and ripped and bleeding! What joy in all the mockery! What joy when the billows of God's wrath roll on the Son of God and he tastes death for every man. What joy is there when he cried out, my God, why hast thou forsaken me? But the Bible says he gave thanks. As a matter of fact, we know from what we understand about the
4: beloved, I want to thank you again for listening. I hope you can visit with us very soon. In just a few days, we begin our Baptist Friends meeting right here on the campus of the Temple Baptist Church and Crown College in Knoxville, Tennessee. 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You can find us at BaptistFriends.org. 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And get all the information and plan to be with us for one of the greatest weeks of your life. And now may God bless you as you listen to our choir singing, Look Unto Jesus.

dipping chocolate chip cookies, just drinking in the stillness of the day.

the questions, breaking the stillness like a gun. Papa, will we catch a fish? How long does it take? Will we know when we got one? Then the boy asked a question, made the day more than fishing, but a teaching time for a grandpa to do. You see, his mind was thinking since last Sunday about a song in Sunday school. The teacher was teaching the children.

0: 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The Anchor is Jesus Ministries is a ministry of the Berean Bible Baptist Church, Echoland. 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
1: All right, I want to show you the gospel hand. Now, what I want you to do is take your finger and point to your thumb on the other hand. All right, are you doing it? Here we go, and then I want you to repeat after me as we point to each finger on your hand. It goes like this. God loves you. We're all sinners. Jesus died for us. We can go to heaven if we put our trust in Him. And then go backwards. If we put our trust in Him, we can go to heaven because Jesus died for us, because we're all sinners, and God loves you. Now, let's do it one more time. God loves you. We're all sinners. Jesus died for us. You can go to heaven if you put your trust in Him. If you put your trust in Him, you can go to heaven because Jesus died for us, because we're all sinners, and God loves you.

0: 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The Anchor is Jesus Ministries is a ministry of the Berean Bible Baptist Church, Echoland. In Davao City, your access to the truth is Anchor Radio, proclaiming Jesus saves.
1: You should always tell the truth. Jesus said He is the truth. The Lord is our God of truth and without iniquity. Just and right is He. The Holy Spirit is called the Spirit of truth and will guide you into all truth and to tell the truth. Jesus told us of the devil that he was a murderer from the beginning and abode not in the truth because there is no truth in him, that is, in the devil. When he, the devil, speaketh a lie, he speaketh of his own, for he is a liar and the father of it. Don't ever tell a lie. Always tell the truth. God said, one that speaks a lie shall not go unpunished. And God says He hates lying lips. The way to not tell a lie is always tell the truth.
2: Well, hello, this is Brother Hunter, and this is another program of Study to Shew Thyself Approved unto God. 2 Timothy 2:15 says, Study to shew thyself approved unto God, a workman that needeth not to be ashamed, rightly dividing the word of truth. God has given us His book. That's the word. And God has given us that truth. And we are to study it. We are to spend time in that book. And this is a little Bible program that will help you to understand what the Bible says about itself. And it will teach some simple Bible truths, and we hope that it will encourage your heart in the Lord Jesus Christ. If you are not saved, if you do not know God as your personal Savior, then I trust that this little Bible study will begin to make you hungry, begin to show you that the Scriptures were given by God for our salvation, to show us His plan in the lives of men, and then to show us how to live a Christian life after we are saved. If you have never received Jesus Christ as your personal Savior, then you are not saved. You may be a religious person, a good person, a moral person, but if you have never received God's gift of salvation, if you've never made a willful choice in your heart to believe on the Lord Jesus Christ, turning from your unbelief and your own good works, and turning to what God has done through the finished work of Calvary, then you are not saved. And our Bible study will show you some doctrinal things about those things, but much of the books of 1st and 2nd Thessalonians deal with the Christian and the end times and some Christian character and doctrinal items dealing with a child of God. And so primarily we'll be speaking with people who are born again, saved, washed in the blood of the Lord Jesus Christ. And last time we were talking about in 1st Thessalonians chapter 1, verse 3, remembering without ceasing your work of faith and labor of love and patience of hope in our Lord Jesus Christ in the sight of God and our Father. So Paul is talking about, he's praying for them. And that's what a good preacher, a good minister of the Lord Jesus Christ will do. Verse 2, he says, we give thanks to God always for you all, making mention of you in our prayers. So Paul is praying for them. Paul is coming before the throne of God, beseeching the Father for the people at Thessalonica, the Christians in Thessalonica. And he says in verse 3, he's remembering without ceasing their work of faith and labor of love, and patience of hope in our Lord Jesus Christ. So he was praying for them that their faith would grow, and that their labor, that the things that they did for the Lord Jesus Christ to glorify His name would continue, and that they would be patience in hope, and have, patience of hope. And that's a hard one. What do you mean? Well, we don't hope. I don't hope I'm saved. Someone who is born again, who knows the Lord Jesus Christ in the full pardon of sin, does not hope that one day he will go to heaven. He knows he will go to heaven. If I were to die, maraming beses sinabi ko sa bawat tao, kung namatay ka, saan ka pupunta? When you die, where will you go? And if someone is truly saved and knows the Lord Jesus Christ in the free pardon of sin, the answer quickly is, oh, I will be in heaven because of what Jesus did for me. Not because of my good works, I hope I will be there, or because I am a church member, I hope I will be there. Paul was talking about the patience of hope in our Lord Jesus Christ. We are hoping for the appearing. We are hoping that the Lord Jesus Christ will show up real soon. This patience of hope in our Lord Jesus Christ is found in several other places in the New Testament. If you'll turn to 2 Thessalonians chapter 3, 2 Thessalonians chapter 3, and pick up verse 3, but the Lord is faithful, who shall establish you and keep you from evil. And we have confidence in the Lord touching you. Paul's got confidence in what they were doing and in them, that ye both do and will do the things which we command you. In other words, Paul says, I know I have confidence in you. If you have confidence in someone, it has to do with you know that they will do what they tell you they will do. Or maybe they are honest. So I guess many times we do not have confidence in politicians, but we do have confidence in Christians. And we have confidence in the Lord touching you, that ye both do and will do the things which we command you. And the Lord direct your hearts into the love of God and into, now here it comes, the patient waiting for Christ. So Paul was commanding them to do something. And what he told them they should do is put in your hearts, look at and think of the love of God and put it down in the depths of your heart and know that God loves you and He's concerned about you. But then he says, and, so it's not just that you think about what God has done for you through Calvary, but you also look and into the patient waiting for Christ. Paul the Apostle had in his heart a great realization that the Lord Jesus Christ was coming back. He promised. He had told folks that he would come back. And he explained it to Paul in many places. And Paul talks about the coming of the Lord Jesus Christ and the blessed hope in Hebrews that he will appear. That's what we're looking for. I am not looking for the government to take care of me. I am looking for one person, the Lord Jesus Christ, to come back and to make all the wrongs in this world right. And that will be a wonderful day. So Paul talks about patience of hope in the Lord Jesus Christ. So 1 Thessalonians chapter 1, verse 3, remembering without ceasing your work of faith and labor of love and patience of hope. So hope, if you believe the Lord Jesus Christ is coming back, if you believe God has a plan and God has worked out His design and desire in the lives of men, in the lives of nations of this world, and therefore in this world, then you will have a patience of hope. That hope in your heart will help you to be patient, to wait for the coming of the Lord Jesus Christ. So, and we're supposed to wait for the patience of hope in our Lord Jesus Christ. The hope is in Him. It's not in me. The hope is in Him. It's not in a religion. The hope that we have as a child of God, waiting for the Lord, and the hope that enables us to be patient in tribulation, to be patient in troubles and trials, is He's coming, and He's coming back soon. Patience of hope in our Lord Jesus Christ, in the sight of God and our Father. So when you know He's coming back, that's pleasing to God, and God sees that, and God's aware of it. So the work of faith you do because you love the Lord, the labor of love you do because you know the Lord, and the patience of hope you have in the Lord Jesus Christ, in the sight of God and our Father, is very good, and it's pleasing to the Father. God wants you patient. God wants you trusting Him. Many times Christians, they believe God can save them, save their soul, wash them in the blood of the Lord Jesus Christ, and give them a standing in Him. But sometimes they get discouraged and lose their way and lose their faith. I remember one time I was in a Bible college, and I was asleep one night. I lived in a little trailer park. The little trailers were very small and very close together. And about 2 o'clock in the morning, I heard a gunshot. And I opened my little back door, and there was my neighbor standing on his steps to his trailer with a gun in his hand. And I said, "What are you doing?" And he was drunk, and I began to talk to him and witness to him and found out that he claimed he knew the Lord Jesus Christ as his Savior. But he had what's called, many people call, talk about being backslid, or he had left his first love. He had not been patient in hope in the Lord Jesus Christ. Therefore, his labor of love had stopped, and his work of faith was very weak. And boy, you need that. I need that. And Paul was remembering those things that the Thessalonians had: a work of faith, a labor of love, and patience of hope in the Lord Jesus Christ, in the sight of God and our Father. So God sees it, and God is pleased when you live for Him. When you spend time in His book, it pleases the Father. When you spend time laboring to win someone to Jesus Christ, to be a witness and testimony, that's pleasing to the Father. And I hope that you'll continue to do those things this week, and you will have a work of faith to believe on the Lord Jesus Christ, and a labor of love because of your salvation, and patience of hope. He's coming back. The question is, do you know Him today? You can. Simply bow your head and tell God you know you're a sinner.

0: 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The Anchor is Jesus Ministries is a ministry of the Berean Bible Baptist Church, Echoland. 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
1: Listen to me very carefully. The most important thing in your life should be doing God's will. Now remember something, there is no failure in the will of God, and there is no success out of the will of God. You see, the will of God is five things: going to church, reading your Bible, praying, soul winning, and tithing. That's God's will. That's in the Bible. God says that is His will for our life. It's five things. Here, can you say them with me? Going to church, reading your Bible, praying, soul winning, and tithing. That's God's will for your life. Now, if a Christian is not doing these things, then they're not in God's will. And remember, there is no failure in the will of God. And there is no success out of the will of God.

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1: God hates booze. Proverbs 20 verse 1 says, "Wine is a mocker, strong drink is raging, and whosoever is deceived thereby is not wise." God hates booze. Proverbs 23:29 says, "Who hath woe? Who hath sorrow? Who hath contentions? Who hath babbling? Who hath wounds without cause? Who hath redness of eyes? They that tarry long at the wine, they that go to seek mixed wine, look not thou upon the wine when it is red, when it giveth his color in the cup, when it moveth itself aright. At the last it biteth like a serpent and stingeth like an adder. Thine eyes shall behold strange women, and thine heart shall utter perverse things." Liquor, alcohol, beer, wine, whiskey, wine coolers, these are all booze. Booze is bad. Booze is evil. Booze wrecks lives and destroys families. Did you know God hates booze? God says only fools drink booze. God says we aren't even to look at it. When Jesus turned the water into wine, he didn't make liquor or booze. He made grape juice that didn't have any alcohol in it. God hates liquor. God hates booze. Fools drink booze.

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1: What is heaven? 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
2: 7 years a beast. And Nebuchadnezzar, king of Babylon, called unto him the court scribe.
3: Scribe, I want a small scroll written. You will write it for me. This is to be posted and heralded in every hamlet and city, so every person may read it or have it read to him.
2: I understand, Your Majesty.
3: I will tell you what to write. You ready?
2: Yes, Your Majesty.
3: I, Nebuchadnezzar, the king, unto all people, nations, and languages that dwell in all the earth, peace be multiplied unto you. I thought it good to show the signs and wonders that the God from on high hath wrought towards me. How great are his signs, and how mighty are his wonders. His kingdom is an everlasting kingdom, and his dominion is from generation to generation. I, Nebuchadnezzar, was at ease in my house. I wanted for nothing. I was flourishing with praise and honor and glory and wealth. I lay down to sleep, and I dreamed a dream that made me afraid. And the thoughts upon my bed, the visions of my head, alarmed
4: me. Nebuchadnezzar, wake up! Wake up! Wake up! You must have been dreaming.
5: Who are you?
4: I'm the queen, and you're at the royal palace, remember?
5: Oh, I must have been dreaming. Oh, it was terrible.
4: Oh, the last time you dreamed, you couldn't even remember it. Daniel had to tell you what you dreamed.
5: I remember this one all right, and it was terrible. It must have some awful meaning.
4: Well, your dreams usually do. Was there an image in this dream?
5: Oh, no. Worse things than images. And terrible things happen so fast I could hardly keep up with them.
4: These terrible things, do they happen to you?
5: No, not in the dream. Oh, but they refer to me, I'm sure of that. And I've got to know exactly what it means.
4: Why don't you tell me your dream? I'd love to hear it.
5: Well, first of all, I saw a tree. A big tree that stood in the very center of the earth. The tree grew and was strong. It grew until the top of it reached heaven, and it spread out over the whole earth. The leaves of the tree were fair, lots of good fruit, food for all. The beasts of the field, the birds of the air, and the fowls all found shelter and food under this tree. The tree brought comfort and happiness to all the earth. Then a holy watcher came down from out of heaven and cried aloud. I remember his exact words.
6: Hew down the tree and cut off its branches. Strip off its leaves and scatter its fruit. Let the beasts flee from under it and the birds from its branches. But leave the stump of its roots in the earth, bound with a band of iron and brass amid the tender grass of the field. Let him be wet with the dew of heaven. Let his lot be with the beasts in the grass of the earth. Let his mind be changed from a man's, and let a beast's mind be given to him, and let seven times pass over him.
4: I don't see anything so terrible about that dream.
5: You don't? Well, what if it refers to me?
4: You're the king. Order your wise men to interpret the dream. Then you'll know exactly what's going to happen. Why don't you send for Daniel?
3: No, I think I'll give the other wise men a chance first.
4: But they failed before.
3: Yes, but this time I remember the dream. And it seems so explicit and definite, I'm sure they can interpret it. I'll give the necessary orders the first thing in the morning.
5: Right now I'm going to try to get some more sleep.
2: Oh.
3: Do you have all that, scribe?
7: Yes, Your Majesty.
3: Therefore, early in the morning, I made a decree ordering all the wise men of Babylon to appear before me that they might be told my dream and tell me the interpretation thereof. Then came in the magicians, the enchanters, the astrologers, the wise men. Wise men, if such you are all members of my court. You make up my inner, my most trustworthy counsel. Marvel not that I sent for you. Marvel rather that I, Nebuchadnezzar, king of Babylon, am forgiving and long-suffering. For indeed, have I forgotten how you failed to tell me the secret of my last dream?
8: His Majesty had another dream?
3: I did.
9: Tell us the dream, O king, and we will give you its interpretation.
3: Well, in my dream I saw and beheld a tree in the very midst of the earth, and the height thereof... This is the dream that I dreamed. Therefore, wise men, give me the interpretation thereof.
8: We will, Your Majesty. Yes, we will.
9: Indeed, we will. And if it please His Majesty remembered the dream unusually well and described it better than a professional scribe could have done.
8: Well, that's true. Indeed, it is. It is. Yes, indeed.
3: Yes, but what does this mean, the dream?
8: The dream? Oh, yes, the dream.
9: Will His Majesty please review again the dream for us?
3: In my dream, I saw and beheld a tree in the very midst... Oh, you can't interpret it. You're just stalling for time.
8: But if His Majesty will just relate it to us...
3: I guess I should have known better than to trust you. I should have called Daniel.
8: Daniel, Your Majesty?
3: Yes, Daniel. The spirit of the God of heaven is in him. He will interpret my dream.
8: So will...

0: Oh, yeah, yes, the tree, that comes first.
1: It filled up the entire earth and was so tall its branches reached up into heaven. Birds built their nests among its leaves.
0: And animals grazed in its cooling shade.
1: This tree, O king, this tree that filled the entire earth, it represents the earth. Yes, the earth.
0: That's right. Nothing is big enough to fill the entire earth except... the earth! The tree thou sawest, O king, is the earth.
1: And next, we must consider the stump of the tree whose roots were allowed to remain.
2: Enough of this farce. Scribe, send for Daniel. I think he's in the east wing of the palace. Have him come here at once.
3: Yes, your majesty.
1: If it please his majesty, I have much to do in the temple. With his majesty's permission, I shall withdraw.
0: Yes, we have an early meeting.
2: No, you remain here, all of you, right here. I want you to listen to a real wise man. Daniel.
4: Long live the king.
2: Daniel, last night I dreamed another dream. These wise men standing before us couldn't give me the interpretation, so I sent for you. The spirit of the God in heaven is in you, and no secret evadeth you. So tell me the meaning of my dream.
4: As my lord the king wishes.
2: Well, Daniel, as I slept on my bed, I dreamed a dream and beheld a tree in the very midst. That was my dream, Daniel. And I charge thee, declare unto me the interpretation thereof. For as much as all the wise men of my kingdom are not able to make known unto me the interpretation, but thou art able to, Daniel, for the spirit of the holy God is in thee.
5: For a time Daniel did not speak, but was filled with alarm as he realized the terrible meaning of the dream.
4: O king, live forever. The dream thou dreamed is... If it pleases majesty, I would rather not tell its meaning.
2: Well, I gather that the dream means something evil. Evil for me?
4: My lord, the dream is for those that hate you, and the interpretation for your enemies.
2: Oh, is it that bad?
4: O king, the God of heaven hath laid upon me the solemn duty of revealing to you the judgment that is about to fall upon you because of your pride and arrogance.
2: Well, I do not permit anyone to talk to me like this. I am the king. All right, Daniel. Proceed.
4: I'm sorry for all this, your majesty, but I must interpret the dream correctly, regardless of what you may do to me. His majesty must realize the terrible import of the dream.
2: I'm afraid I do, Daniel.
4: The tree that thou sawest, O king, the tree which grew and was strong, providing shelter and comfort to both birds and beasts of the earth, that tree, O king, is you. You have become a great monarch, and your dominion reaches to the ends of the earth.
6: Now, why didn't we think of that?
4: In your dream, you saw a watcher and an holy one coming down from heaven, saying, "Hew down the tree and destroy it, but leave the stump and its roots in the earth, bound with a band of iron and brass, and let his lot be with the beasts of the field till 7 times pass over him."
2: If the tree represents me, then what is this meaning of the hewing down?
4: Your kingdom shall be taken from you, O king.
2: Oh, but the stump in the roots of the earth, what does that mean?
4: Thy kingdom will not be taken away permanently.
2: My roots are still there to spring up again. Is that it?
4: Yes, your majesty.
2: In the dream, he, that's me, was to eat grass. His mind was to be changed to a beast's. And the dew of heaven was to wet him until 7 times pass over him. What does all that mean?
4: Your majesty, you are to dwell with the beasts of the field.
2: With the beasts of the field? Me?
4: It is the decree of the Most High God, your majesty.
2: How long will I be like a beast?
4: Until 7 times pass over you, or 7 years, your majesty. Until you come to know that the Most High rules the kingdom of men and gives it to whom he will. But know this, your majesty. Whereas it was commanded to leave the stump and the roots of the tree, thy kingdom shall be made sure for you from the time you know that heaven rules, even his majesty's kingdom.
2: These things, Daniel, are true. There is no altering the decree of your God.
4: O king, let my counsel be acceptable unto you. Break off your sins by right doing, and your iniquities by showing mercy to the oppressed, that there may be perhaps a lengthening of your tranquility.
2: If I do this, if I leave off sinning and worship the God of heaven, this terrible thing will not happen.

0: happened to me?
1: That is the decree from the throne of God, Your Majesty.
2: Just how do I do this? This right doing you speak of?
1: Know this, O King. You are richly blessed with talent and ambition, kindness and understanding. Yet you have let self-indulgence, pride, and the flattery of your officers cause you to exalt yourself above the God who has given you life and power. Repent and follow after the counsel of the God of heaven, and the judgment of God will not fall on you.
2: It shall be done, Daniel.
3: For a time, the warning and counsel of Daniel was heeded by Nebuchadnezzar. But as the weeks and months passed, the king indulged his pride until he lost confidence in Daniel's interpretation of the dream and jested at his former fear.
2: My dear, look about you. What do you see?
4: What do I see? Well, many things. Many beautiful things. The lofty and mighty walls of Babylon, unrivaled in the world. I see magnificent buildings, well-ordered streets, happy people. In short, my dear husband and king, I see Babylon. Babylon, the city beautiful, the city that is the wonder and marvel of the world.
2: And what does it all signify?
4: Babylon?
2: Everything around you, these hanging gardens, the palace, everything.
4: Well, to me, my lord, it means that the God of heaven has given you outstanding talents. He has accorded you rule over the most powerful nation in the world. He has blessed and is blessing you.
2: Say that again, please.
4: The God of heaven has given my lord...
2: That's what I thought you said. The God of heaven hasn't done a thing for me. I did it myself. I built Babylon. I expanded my kingdom to the four corners of the earth. I and I alone did it.
4: But I thought you told Daniel it was his God.
2: It doesn't make any difference what I told Daniel. That was weeks ago. Now I see that it wasn't anyone but me. Me, King Nebuchadnezzar, ruler of the earth, builder extraordinary. Me. Understand?
4: I understand that you're back to your old self.
2: You bet I am. And don't ever forget it. Scribe! Scribe!
5: Long live the king!
2: Send messages to all my counselors, except Daniel and his three companions. Summon them to a special council meeting tomorrow at high noon.
5: Yes, Your Majesty. Long live the king! Long live the king!
6: You're not worried?
7: No, of course not.
6: But what if the king wants us for some impossible task? Or has decided to behead us? Fire us, get rid of us!
7: I know what he wants, and just about what he is going to say, almost his exact words. Wise men, counselors, he will say, I have decided to re-establish the worship of our own Babylonian gods.
6: Now what gives you the idea that His Majesty is going to say that?
7: These things are religious, and I know religion. I am the high priest. His Majesty grows weary of being subservient to Daniel and Daniel's God. For a time, he was impressed, even frightened by the dream and Daniel's warning. But his heart was not truly transformed. He still, deep within him, believed in and reverenced our gods. The king's appetite for self-indulgence and ambition are now reappearing. He will soon be his old self again. And with the proper help from us, the king will be even more anxious to receive personal glory and exaltation. I can practically hear the king as he greets us with his changed attitude. Wise men, astrologers, counselors, you are assembled here because I ordered it. You are
2: the crown's official counselors. Know this. I am still king of Babylon. I am still master of my own destiny. I obey and pay homage to no one. I am weary of heeding the counsel of Daniel and worshiping his God. Henceforth, I shall heed my own counsel and obey my own words and worship our own God.
6: Long live the king!
8: Long live the king!
3: Just 1 year from the day King Nebuchadnezzar had had the dream, he was proudly walking in the royal palace.
2: I have made an important decision, Chief Counselor.
6: Yes, Your Majesty.
2: Has there ever been a monarch with more power than I possess?
6: Never, Your Majesty.
2: And am I not the greatest builder of all time?
6: Even Nimrod, with his Tower of Babel, knew nothing whatsoever about building compared to you, Your Majesty.
2: Ah, my dear wise man. I shall therefore exhibit my greatness for all the world to admire. Whereas I have been given to kindness, justice, and mercy, I shall become hard, oppressive. I shall tax my people far beyond what they have known in the past. And I shall use the proceeds to build the greatest monument to greatness any man ever dreamed of. I shall build another hanging garden.
6: Another one, Your Majesty?
2: Yes.
6: But, Your Majesty, you've already built the most beautiful hanging garden in all the world.
2: But none like this one. It shall be a wonder of the world. A monument to me, Nebuchadnezzar, monarch of the world.
6: Yes, Your Majesty. Long live the king.
2: Is not this great Babylon, which I have built by my mighty power as a royal residence and for the glory of my majesty?
0: O King Nebuchadnezzar, the appointed time of thy judgment has come. The kingdom is departed from thee. They shall drive thee from men, and thy dwelling shall be with the beasts of the field. They shall make thee to eat grass as oxen, and seven times shall pass over thee, until thou know that the Most High ruleth in the kingdoms of men and giveth it to whomsoever he will.
6: Your Majesty, Your Majesty, you... The thunder, the lightning did it. But I saw no lightning, more like a mighty voice from heaven. Your Majesty, what's the matter? Get away! Get away! Scribe! God, God, help! Help! Your Majesty, get away from me!
9: There's something wrong here, sir.
6: Yes, God, His Majesty.
9: Is something wrong with His Majesty, sir?
6: Oh, he's suddenly gone berserk, insane. Grab him.
9: No, sir, I'm not touching His Majesty.
6: Well, call your men then and have them catch His Majesty and take him inside the palace.
9: I can't, sir. Strict orders. We are never to touch the person of His Majesty upon pain of death.
6: But we must not let His Majesty be seen in this condition.
9: I'm sorry, sir.
6: Then close the gates and doors so he'll be confined to this portion of the palace and gardens.
9: Yes, sir.
6: Do so at once.
9: Yes, sir.
6: Oh, I'll call an emergency meeting of the council.
10: These are the facts, gentlemen.
6: What is to be done about it?
7: You say he suddenly went insane, wildly insane?
6: We were talking. Suddenly, in the middle of a sentence, His Majesty stopped talking and cast his eyes skyward as thunder crashed. It was more like a voice from heaven than anything else. His Majesty continued to look up, much as if he were actually listening to a voice. Then, as suddenly as it had started, the thunder, or voice, or whatever it was, stopped. His Majesty's eyes turned cold, cruel. His fingers curled up like claws, and he began acting like a maniac, an animal.
7: Could it be the fulfillment of the decree of Daniel's God?
6: Well, I thought about that, too, but no, it can't be. And may I remind you that we are here to decide what to do about His Majesty, not why or how it happened.
7: Well, according to our law, there is nothing we can do. We don't dare dethrone Nebuchadnezzar and put some of our own number on the throne. On the other hand, it is obvious he can't rule in his present condition.
6: It also seems unwise to let His Majesty be seen. Soon it would be known far and wide, and our influence on world affairs would cease. Egypt would rebel. Tyre, Judah, Armenia, they'd all rebel, and Babylon as a world empire would end.
7: Well, we must avoid that by all means.
6: But how?
7: In interpreting the dream, did not Daniel tell Nebuchadnezzar that he would live as a beast with the beast?
6: That would solve our problem.
7: Also, my dear fellows, His Majesty might not survive eating and sleeping with beasts. It would then be up to us to name his successor.
6: Ah. All in favor of driving His Majesty out of Babylon and unto the wild beasts, so signify.
11: Thirsty.

0: like the fish biting, Father.
1: Want to quit and go home?
0: No, not yet. I want to catch at least one fish.
1: Well, we'll stay an hour longer, all right? Then we'll go.
0: All right, Father, look. What is that?
1: What is what?
0: That animal.
1: Well, I don't know. Looks like, almost like a man.
0: It's eating grass like a cow. And has long claws like a bird. It's on all fours like a lion.
1: Oh, now I know what it is. It is a man.
0: Oh, Father, it's some sort of wild beast.
1: Oh, I don't blame you for doubting, but that, my son, is the king of our great Babylon, King Nebuchadnezzar.
0: How could that thing be king?
1: He doesn't actually rule now, not since he's been in that condition. As long as he lives, though, he is king. It's the law.
0: How did he get that way?
1: He's being punished, so it said. Seems as though he took all the credit to himself for building up the great kingdom of Babylon. He wouldn't admit that the Most High God rules the kingdom of men and gives it to whom he will. So God humbled him.
0: A god did that? Do gods really have that much power?
1: It seems that Daniel's God, the God of creation, does.
2: In spite of all that Nebuchadnezzar's counselors could do, the world soon learned of the king's plight. For 7 years, the world knew and marveled. For 7 years, the once mighty monarch slept, ate, and lived with the beasts of the field. At the end of the 7 years...
3: My knees, like claws. My skin, animal skin. Oh, the dream. Daniel, I was wrong. The God of heaven does rule in the dominions of men. He maketh kings. He taketh away. He creates. He destroys. Great and mighty is the Most High. I honor and praise him. His kingdom is from generation to generation, forever and ever. The God of heaven doeth according to his will in heaven and among the inhabitants of earth. And none can stay his hand. Great and mighty is thy name, O God of Daniel. I thank thee for the might of thy power and the justice.
4: I hear the king is back, restored to sanity.
5: Nebuchadnezzar is back.
6: Now we'll have a king again. Nebuchadnezzar is returned.
4: He's sane.
5: Once again, he sits on the throne of Babylon.
6: He got back today.
4: Long live the king.
7: Hurrah for Nebuchadnezzar.
8: Long live the king.
9: He's really back?
1: Yes, he got back today.
9: And he's sane?
1: He's his old self again, ambitious, full of energy, wise and understanding.
9: Oh, are we still his special counselors?
1: That remains to be seen.
9: Is that why the special assembly is called in a session?
1: Oh, no. His Majesty the King has called a general assembly for all his subjects, has a special announcement to make.

0: princes, all people of Babylon, His Majesty King Nebuchadnezzar will himself make an important announcement.
1: Long live the king!
2: I, Nebuchadnezzar, king of Babylon, take this opportunity to make known to all people everywhere that the God of heaven is mighty and just. His works are truth. His ways are just. I walked in pride, but he humbled me. For this I praise, extol, and honor the King of Kings, the God of creation.
3: This public proclamation, in which Nebuchadnezzar acknowledged the mercy and goodness and authority of God, was the last act of his life to be recorded in sacred history.

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1: Did you know God is everywhere? God tells us He is eternal and inhabits or dwells in eternity. Now, I don't understand it all, but I do know God is everywhere at one time. Now, this is wonderful because you can pray anytime. I mean, you can talk to God all the time. This means you're never alone. God is everywhere or omnipresent. You see, I serve a great God, and He's everywhere at once.
2: Well, God has already declared in Daniel chapter 11, speaking of the Antichrist in verse 36, He says, "And the king shall do according to his will." Thank you for joining us again today. This is Pastor Clarence Sexton from the Temple Baptist Church and Crown College in Knoxville, Tennessee. We're continuing with this series from the book of 1 Peter, God Knows the Future. Isn't that a comfort to you? God knows the future. That's the series. I want you to listen carefully. May God speak to your heart.

Christ's coming to be born in Bethlehem, born of a virgin, one starry night, the beautiful Christmas story that we are soon to celebrate. But not just Christ coming to be born in a cradle to someday die on a cross, but also the glory that should follow. And the point I want to emphasize to you is very simple. The writer here in 1 Peter says, even though these prophets penned these words and did not understand all of them, God knew the future. God knows the future. He is always in the present. He's not bound by time like we are, past, present, and future. What to us is future is present to God, because He is eternally existent, always in the present, not operating in time. So what we declare to be the future, what's around the corner, what's around the next bend, what's going to happen in the next 5 years, what'll happen in the next 6 months, when is the Lord coming? God knows the future. And before the suffering of Christ and before the glory of Christ, beforehand, the Bible says, God spoke of it. Beforehand. God knows the future. If you'll turn with me back in your Bibles in the Old Testament, in the book of Isaiah, chapter 53, let me read just a bit of this. When God is speaking in the third verse, He's talking about something that is yet to take place, but notice how He speaks of it. In Isaiah chapter 53, verse 3, He is despised and rejected of men, a man of sorrows and acquainted with grief, and we hid our faces from Him. He was despised and we esteemed Him not. Surely He hath borne our griefs and carried our sorrows, yet we did esteem Him stricken, smitten of God and afflicted. He was wounded for our transgressions. He was bruised for our iniquities. The chastisement of our peace was upon Him, and with His stripes we are healed. God speaks here of the sufferings of Christ hundreds of years before they take place, as if they've already taken place. Why? In the mind of God, it's all settled. It's all fixed. It's all declared. It's all settled. If you look in the prophecy of Daniel, look what the Bible says in Daniel's prophecy. We wonder about nations moving together and globalism that's being promoted by the New Age movement and by many in the economic and political figures of our world. The stage is being set for a personality to step on the stage of human history who can declare he has the answers. And the most charming, charismatic of all personalities who ever step on the stage of human history will someday take his place when the church is gone. We refer to that individual as the Antichrist. And we wonder with all this fast moving of things in the world, all the turmoil, all the upheaval, all the searching for answers and peace that people are coming with today, is it out of God's hands? Well, God has already declared in Daniel chapter 11, speaking of the Antichrist in verse 36, He says, "And the king shall do according to his will." And continuing in the 36th verse of Daniel 11, the Bible says, "And he shall exalt himself and magnify himself above every god, and shall speak marvelous things against the God of gods, and shall prosper till the indignation be accomplished. For that is determined shall be done. That is determined shall be done. That is already determined by God Almighty, who knows the future, shall be done." That's what the Bible says. "Neither shall he regard the God of his fathers, nor the desire of women, nor regard any God, for he shall magnify himself above all." And in the 8th verse of the 12th chapter of Daniel, the prophet says, "And I heard, but I understood not. Then said I, O my Lord, what shall be the end of these things?" The prophet said, "I'm penning these words. I'm getting the message from heaven. I'm writing it by divine inspiration. God gives it to me. It's being revealed to me. I'm writing it, yet I don't understand it. And God, what shall be the end of these things?"
He asked the Lord. Why? Because God knows the future. We're living in such a changing world. We're told in 5 years in America, more people will live in this country who were not born in this country than people who were born in this country. In 5 years. The class that enters high school in the ninth grade next year will graduate, if they live, in their graduating senior class as 18-year-olds. 6 out of every 10 of them will have grown up in a home with only one parent. 2 of them will have never known who his or her father was. 3 of them will be from what we call minority groups. 1 out of every 4 of them will have been molested by a family member or close friend before the age of 10. What a world we're living in. What a world. And sometimes it gets to weighing on you, doesn't it? Let's get it down to where we live. What about you and your house payments and your car payments and your business deals and your job preparation and your college education and your life and your future? But it all comes home to us. I want you to remember this little word. Will you please? This little word. Remember this little word. Will you please? The word God says is beforehand. Before it ever happens, God knows it's going to happen. Beforehand. God knows the future. Now I'm going to leave these simple things with you. First, our walk must be by faith. Our walk must be by faith. If we could know around the corner, if we could see, it'd be sight and not faith. It must be by faith. Now, if you don't remember anything else this morning, I want you to remember this. We must get our eyes off the future. We must not be consumed by the future and get our eyes on the Lord. Our confidence is not in what will happen or will not happen. Our confidence must be in the Lord who knows what's going to happen. That's what it all has to be. I have enough to think about today. If I dwelt on it today, I'd have to say, somebody come and please help me from this place and carry me home and put me to bed, because I can't deal with it. That's why we must get our eyes on the Lord. I don't know about the future except what I know from the Word of God. I know how the final act will be played. When the curtain finally falls, I know how it's going to fall. When it finally takes place, I know how it'll take place. I know hundreds and hundreds of years, centuries and centuries and centuries and centuries ago, God spoke of a nation that would rise up in the north, Russia, and he told about what that nation would do and how it would affect the nation of Israel. And we're living in our generation, the closing quarter of this century, to find those things coming to pass. Certain prophetic things we see that are given to us in the Word of God, unfolding before our very eyes. I know what the final drama plays out to be, and the devil cast in the lake of fire to burn forever. I know some of those things. God's given them to us in His Word. But we must not dwell on what will or will not happen. We must walk by faith and trust God, who is always the same. That's the most difficult thing in this world for me to do. Our walk must be by faith. Look with me, please, in the New Testament. When Paul wrote the church in Corinth in 2 Corinthians chapter 5, the Bible says, "For we know that if our earthly house, verse 1, of this tabernacle were dissolved, we have a building of God, a house not made with hands, eternal in the heavens. For in this we groan earnestly, desiring to be clothed upon with our house which is from heaven. If so be that being clothed, we shall not be found naked. But we that are in this tabernacle do groan, being burdened, not that we would be unclothed, but clothed upon, that mortality might be swallowed up of life. Now he that hath wrought us for the selfsame thing is God, who also hath given unto us the earnest of the Spirit." We've got the down payment already. We know the rest is coming in. Amen? And the Bible says, "Therefore we are always confident."
I like that language. And I hope and pray that God will help me more day by day to make that a part of my life. Always confident, knowing that whilst we are at home in the body, we are absent from the Lord. And I know that's true. But here's what's hard. For we walk by faith, not by sight. But Lord, I want to know. I want to know what my kids are going to do and what I'm going to do and what I'm going to have happen to me and what this church is going to have happen and what's around the corner. But God has not designed life that way. If He did, we wouldn't need Him. We wouldn't lean on Him. We wouldn't trust Him. And if most of us knew all the events of the future and they were all stacked up like a little folder neatly given to us and said, now here it is, we'd say, oh dear God, I can't live through that. But coming one by one, day by day, year by year, God gives us grace to go through them. That's why our walk must be by faith. Secondly, I want you to remember this. Our worry is sin. Our worry is sin. That's hard for me to say because I'm a worrier. But that means I'm a sinner. Mark this little passage, would you? In the book of Romans, if you'll turn to it in the 14th chapter, the 23rd verse, the last part, just the last few words of the 23rd verse, Romans chapter 14. I'd like for you to underline it in your Bible. This is the sin of the best Christians I know. The Bible says, for whatsoever is not of faith is what? Sin. That's what the Bible says. God says, if I worry about it, that worry is what? Sin. Because worry and faith can't live in the same mind. And to worry about it is sin.

I hope you remember us in prayer here at the Temple Baptist Church in Crown College, and by all means, recommend to young people that they investigate the opportunity of attending Crown College. God is doing a mighty work. We have graduates now in every state of the U.S. and on every continent, and we're thanking God for this royal crusade He's given us the opportunity to be a part of. And remember us in your prayers today at thecrowncollege.com. You can find us there. And now may God bless you as you listen to our choir singing, Look Unto Jesus.

Some glorious morning they will come from all nations, from every generation. Side by side they will march into the celestial city of Jehovah. And in perfect harmony, they will begin humming a new song. A song composed by God, arranged for His children. As the saved by grace approach the land of their dreams, the host of heaven will step aside. Even the angels will be silent, for they cannot sing this new song. For it is a song reserved for voices who once cried out for the Redeemer, those washed in the blood of the Lamb. Yes,

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1: Jesus' last words to you and me were to do three things. Jesus commands us, you and me, to do three things. Jesus told us to get people saved, then to get them baptized, and then to get them out soul winning. Now, Jesus commanded you and me to do three things. What are they? Get folks saved, get folks baptized, and get folks soul winning. Now, those are the three things He commanded us to do. Now, if we're only getting people saved, are we doing all that God commanded us to do? Now, if we only get people saved and baptized, are we doing all that God commands us to do? No, to do what Jesus commanded you and me to do, we need to get folks saved, get them baptized, and get them soul winning. Those are Jesus' last words to you and me. He commands us to do those three things.
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3: Well, greetings, folks, and thanks again for listening to our Bible Basics radio program. We do appreciate you listening. We'll get right into our lesson this time by asking you to turn in your Bible to Ephesians chapter 4. Ephesians chapter 4. We're doing a series of studies on the subject of rightly dividing the Word of Truth. And the Bible says in 2 Timothy chapter 2, verse 15, "Study to show thyself approved unto God, a workman that needeth not to be ashamed, rightly dividing the Word of Truth." And so we've looked at various divisions in the Bible, divisions that we believe will help you to better understand the Bible as a whole. And while we looked at a lot of different divisions, we've come to the subject now of baptisms in the Bible. There are at least seven distinct and different baptisms in the Bible. And so in order to understand the subject of baptism, we decided it would be worth your time and ours to look at this very important subject. The Bible says in Ephesians chapter 4, verse 4, "There is one body and one spirit, even as you're called in one hope of your calling, one Lord, one faith, one baptism, one God and Father of all, who is above all and through all and in you all." And so we begin our study of the subject of baptism in this passage because in Ephesians 4, it says there is one baptism. But notice, it also says there is one God. And we know the Bible says in 1 Corinthians 8, 5 that there are many gods. And so while there are many gods, we know that there's only one true God, one supreme God, one God who is God of all gods. Then the Bible says in this same passage that there's one Spirit. But we know, according to 1 John 4, 1, that there are many spirits. We're told to try the spirits. And so while there are many spirits, there is only one Holy Spirit, one true eternal Spirit, who is the third member of the Trinity. And so while it says one God, we know there are many gods, but one true God. It says one Spirit, we know there are many spirits, but one true and eternal Holy Spirit. And in like fashion, it says that there's one body. That's a reference to the body of Christ, which is the church. We also know there are many churches, but one true church. And then it says one baptism. Well, just as there is only one true God, one true Spirit, and so on, there's only one significant baptism, one baptism of eternal significance, one baptism that is vital and crucial that you must have. And so that's what we're trying to determine. What is the one baptism? Now, I know what that one baptism is, but we need to look at the Word of God and see what the Word of God says in order to help you understand this subject. And so we began looking at different baptisms in the Bible. And the first one we looked at is in 1 Corinthians chapter 10. In 1 Corinthians chapter 10, the Bible talks about a baptism unto Moses. It was a baptism under a cloud, if you will. Study the passage, 1 Corinthians chapter 10, 1 and 2. And then we hurried through the second baptism, which I want to slow down and elaborate for just a moment on, and that's the subject of John the Baptist's baptism. And we looked at Matthew chapter 16, where Jesus Christ said to Peter, "Upon this rock I will build my church, and the gates of hell shall not prevail against it." And when Jesus Christ said, "I will build my church," John the Baptist was already dead. And so what we looked at in Matthew chapter 3 is that John baptized Jews and also baptized Jesus Christ in order to identify with the Jewish people, the nation of Israel. When John the Baptist was baptizing Jesus Christ, there was no church. And so he baptized him according to the Bible, John chapter 1, verses 29, 30, and 31. It was for him to manifest himself. It was for Jesus to identify with the nation of Israel. As a matter of fact, let's take our Bible for just a moment and go to Acts chapter 19 and see clearly that there's a difference between John's baptism and Paul's baptism. When you go to Acts chapter 19, we'll pick it up in verse 1. The Bible says in Acts chapter 19 and verse 1, "And it came to pass that while Apollos was at Corinth, Paul, having passed through the upper coast, came to Ephesus, and finding certain disciples, he said unto them, Have you received the Holy Ghost since you believed?" So here we have certain disciples. John says they have believed, and then he says this, "They said unto him, We have not so much as heard whether there be any Holy Ghost. He said unto them, Unto what then were you baptized? And they said, Unto John's baptism. Then said Paul, John verily baptized with a baptism of repentance, saying unto the people that they should believe on him which should come after him, that is, on Christ Jesus. When they heard this, they were baptized in the name of the Lord Jesus." And so here we have some disciples who are believers. They've been baptized by John, but when Paul explains the Holy Spirit to them, they are rebaptized. Clearly, John's baptism was not the same as Paul's baptism. And so the first baptism, we have the baptism unto Moses, 1 Corinthians 10. Secondly, John's baptism in Matthew chapter 3. And now we come to Peter's baptism with the Jews in Acts chapter 2. If you will, turn to Acts chapter 2, verse 38. Now this verse gets talked about a lot. We've referred to it several times already. And so let me remind you of the background material that we tried to make clear as we covered this subject of baptism. Remember, the Bible said in 1 Corinthians chapter 1, verse 22, and 1 Corinthians 14, verse 21 and 22, that the Jews require a sign. We took you to Romans chapter 4, verse 11 to show you that for the Jews there was the sign of circumcision. In Ezekiel 20, verse 12, there was the sign of the Sabbaths. And so the Jews require a sign. So Jesus Christ showed up to minister to the Jews, and he did miracles and signs and wonders. Why? To prove to them that he was God in the flesh, that he was the Messiah, that he was God in a human body. And so he performed these miracles and signs, if you will. We'll see more about that later on. And so John is preparing the Jews for Jesus Christ. He shows up and performs the miracles and the signs in order to get them to believe that he is the Messiah. Now with that in mind, and understanding that background material of the Jews requiring a sign, let's go to Acts chapter 2, verse 38. The Bible says, "Then Peter said unto them, Repent and be baptized every one of you in the name of Jesus Christ for the remission of sins, and ye shall receive the gift of the Holy Ghost." And so here in Acts chapter 2, Peter tells them to repent and be baptized. Notice he does say, for the remission of sins. He also says, when you do that, you receive the gift of the Holy Ghost. Now it's very important to understand what they say to Peter in verse 37 is not what the Philippian jailer says in Acts 16. Peter gets up in Acts 2. He tells them that they have killed their Messiah. He tells them that they crucified Jesus Christ. And the Bible says in verse 37, "When they heard this, they were pricked in their heart and said unto Peter and to the rest of the apostles, Men and brethren, what shall we do?" Now the Philippian jailer in Acts chapter 16 says to Paul, "What must I do to be saved?" You see, there's a different question. Acts 16, "What must I do to be saved?" Acts chapter 2, "In light of the fact that we've killed our Messiah, what shall we do?" Now notice something in Acts chapter 2. Remember what we said, a text without a context is a pretext. So let's see what's going on in Acts chapter 2. Of course, Peter is filled with the Holy Spirit. He stands up to preach, but who is he preaching to? Let's make sure that we understand who Peter is talking to in Acts chapter 2. There is not a Gentile referred to in Acts chapter 2. Listen to verse 5. And there were dwelling at Jerusalem Jews, devout men out of every nation under heaven. So it says there were dwelling at Jerusalem Jews. Now look at verse 14. Acts chapter 2, verse 14. But Peter, standing up with 11, lifted up his voice and said unto them, Ye men of Judea, and all ye that dwell at Jerusalem. Peter is talking to the Jews. Listen to Acts chapter 2 and verse 22. Ye men of Israel, hear these words. Jesus of Nazareth, a man. Now notice this. This just coincides perfectly with what we've been telling you. Jesus of Nazareth, a man approved of God among you. How? By miracles and wonders and signs which God did by him in the midst of you, as ye yourselves also know. Him being delivered by the determinate counsel and foreknowledge of God, ye have taken and by wicked hands have crucified and slain. Peter says to those Jewish people, he said, God sent this man, Jesus Christ. He was approved among you, how? By miracles and wonders and signs. That's exactly what we taught in 1 Corinthians 1:22 and 1 Corinthians 14. So here in verse 5, the Bible says there were men dwelling at Jerusalem, Jews. It says in verse 14 that Peter said, Ye men of Judea and all ye that dwell at Jerusalem. It says in verse 22, Ye men of Israel. And then Peter says this in verse 36, Therefore let all the house of Israel know assuredly that God hath made that same Jesus whom ye have crucified, both Lord and Christ. Let all the house of Israel know assuredly. When I read those words, all the house of Israel, I'm reminded of what Jesus Christ said in Matthew chapter 10. You may remember when we talked about this in a previous lesson, Matthew chapter 10, verse 5. These 12 Jesus sent forth and commanded them, saying, Go not into the way of the Gentiles, and into any city of the Samaritans enter ye not, but go rather to the lost sheep of the house of Israel. That was Jesus Christ referring to the Jews, the same as Peter in Acts chapter 2 and verse 36. And so, in Acts chapter 2, we have Peter's baptism related to the Jews. It's important that you understand that. Now, let's go to Acts chapter 10 and see a fourth baptism. And in this baptism, Acts chapter 10, it's Peter with the Gentiles. And in Acts chapter 10, let's see what it says in verse 44. Acts chapter 10, verse 44. While Peter yet spake these words, the Holy Ghost fell on all them which heard the word, and they of the circumcision which believed were astonished, as many as came with Peter, because that on the Gentiles also was poured out the gift of the Holy Ghost. So they've already got the Holy Spirit. Then verse 46 says, they heard them speak with tongues and magnify God. Then answered Peter, can any man forbid water that these should not be baptized, which have received the Holy Ghost as well as we? And he commanded them to be baptized in the name of the Lord. And so they received the Holy Spirit, and then Peter said they could be baptized. That's not the same as Acts chapter 2, verse 38. You see, when you're reading the book of Acts, you're reading a transition book. And remember, we're going from the law to grace. We're going from the Gospels, where Jesus Christ is dealing with the Jews primarily, to grace, where Jews and Gentiles will be saved by faith in Jesus Christ. So here is a fourth baptism in Acts chapter 10, Peter with the Gentiles. Now, let's look at another baptism and turn, if you will, to Matthew chapter 3 and Revelation chapter 20. And in Matthew chapter 3, again, we've referred to this in a previous lesson. Some people struggle with this understanding, but it clearly is what the Word of God teaches. In Matthew chapter 3, verse 11, John tells them that Jesus will baptize with the Holy Ghost and with fire. Now, the reason I say that that has to be a reference to something other than the Holy Spirit, in Matthew 3:11, you're dealing with the baptism in water. That's John's baptism. He said in verse 11, I indeed baptize you with water. But he says Jesus Christ will baptize you with the Holy Ghost. That's a second baptism in the verse. The third baptism in the verse is with fire. And the reason I know that's not talking about the Holy Spirit is because the very next verse gives you the context. It says in verse 12, whose fan is in his hand, and he will thoroughly purge his floor and gather his wheat into the garner, but he will burn up the chaff with unquenchable fire. There is the fire of hell, if you will, the lake of fire. The verse 11 that talks about fire is a reference to what Revelation 20 describes. Let's go to Revelation 20 and verse 14. Revelation 20 And verse 14, the Bible says, "And death and hell were cast into the lake of fire." This is the second death. It's called the lake of fire. And so the baptism in Matthew 3, verse 11 and 12 is the baptism of damnation. And then we have another baptism, which would be the baptism of death. That's in Matthew chapter 20, verses 20 to 22. And it's also akin to Romans chapter 6, where the Bible talks about baptism, and it has nothing whatsoever to do with water. And then we come to the first, or rather the one baptism, which is what we're trying to aim for, and that's in 1 Corinthians chapter 12. So we're out of time. We'll come back next time and discuss this baptism of death in Matthew 20, and then the one baptism that we're looking for. We'll get to it next time. I sure appreciate you listening. Hope you'll listen again next time, and may the Lord bless you as you serve Him.
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1: God has a plan for your life. Romans 12, 1 and 2 says, I beseech you therefore, brethren, by the mercies of God, that ye present your bodies a living sacrifice, holy, acceptable unto God, which is your reasonable service. And be not conformed to this world, but be ye transformed by the renewing of your mind, that ye may prove what is that good and acceptable and perfect will of God. God has a will or a wish for your life. God created you to do something that only you can do. The Bible says in Jeremiah 1:5, before I formed thee in the belly, I knew thee. And before thou camest forth out of the womb, I sanctified thee, and I ordained

0: ordained thee a prophet unto the nations. Now, before you were ever born, God had a plan for your life. You see, you're special to God. You're very special. What are you going to do with the life that God has given you? You were created for the Lord. There's something that only you can do. God created you with a plan in mind. You're very special to God. God has a plan for your life.
1: What is your basis for good decision making? We took to the street to ask people what they thought about making good decisions.
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4: For me, I always overthink things. 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
5: Actually, when it comes of decision making, I always look for the better. Most especially if it is God's will, if it is for a purpose, and it can benefit para sa akoa.
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8: When it comes to decision making, I will not decide basically directly. I would have to ask my peers first and ask for their opinion on basically what to do. Osa na ako gi-formulate akong final decision based on the info sa akong mga peers.
1: Don't go away. Coming up, we will see how God's Word answers that question.

A little while ago, we asked the question, what is your basis for good decision-making? We heard many answers, but the Bible should be our authority for every question. This is Theo Amante with the Bible answer to that question. Well, we make decisions every day, whether they are small or big decisions. Decisions must be made from a premise that there is right and wrong. Within right, there may be better and best, but it is all based upon a set standard of truth and righteousness. Who determines what is best? In Proverbs chapter 16, verse 25, there is a way that seemeth right unto a man, but the end thereof are the ways of death. The decision you make may seem right because of circumstances, but have you considered the end? Have you seen the lives of others who've made the same decision? We are not born with the knowledge or understanding necessary to make good decisions. We must be taught good discernment. We need to get counsel and advice, but only from the sources that care only about giving us truth and right. In Proverbs chapter 11, verse 14, where no counsel is, the people fall. But in the multitude of counselors, there is safety. You need counselors that are wiser than you are. Your peers often aren't the best people to go for counsel because they may be just as unwise as you are. You need counselors who don't care if truth offends you. Those who will challenge our own desires and be more concerned about leading us correctly than making us happy. Though it may hurt our feelings, truth ought to be first. In Romans chapter 14, verse 12, so then every one of us shall give account of himself to God. It is never right to make the wrong decision, and we are accountable for the decisions we make. Take responsibility for your choices. You have no one to blame, so you need to choose wisely. Good decisions are not always recognized until afterward. We must have the faith in the source giving us the wisdom. Is it God? Is it of God? Or is the person godly? In James chapter 1, verse 5, if any of you lack wisdom, let him ask of God, that giveth to all men liberally and upbraideth not, and it shall be given him. God has wisdom that is not of this world. Ask in faith, believing that he will give you the wisdom that you need. He has a lot of wisdom to give, and he doesn't scold or reprove anyone who asks from him. In Hebrews chapter 4, verse 12, for the word of God is quick and powerful, sharper than any two-edged sword, piercing even to the dividing asunder of soul and spirit, and of the joints and marrow, and is a discerner of the thoughts and intents of the heart. His wisdom comes from his word, and we have men of God, pastors that have given their lives to preach and teach God's word and are willing to guide us in the way that God would have us to go. The question is, are you willing to ask? God wants what is best for you. He has a good, acceptable, and perfect will for your life. In Romans chapter 12, verse 2, and be not conformed to this world, but be transformed by the renewing of your mind, that ye may prove what is that good and acceptable and perfect will of God. Don't allow your mind to be pressed into the mold that the world has made. You have to believe that God has your best interest in mind. God has given us ways to help us in our decision-making. Keep tuning into the station for more help from the Bible, because the Bible has the answer.

Proverbs 4, 5 through 7. Get wisdom, get understanding. Do not forget, nor turn away from the words of my mouth. Do not forsake her, and she will preserve you. Love her, and she will keep you. Wisdom is the principal thing. Therefore, get

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2: Did you know that the devil is out to destroy your life? John 10:10 says, "The thief cometh not but for to steal and to kill and to destroy." Jesus said, "I am come that they might have life and that they might have it more abundantly," but the devil has come to steal. He wants to steal your joy. He wants to kill you, but that doesn't make him satisfied. He's not satisfied until you are destroyed and all of your usefulness is taken away. How does he do that? Well, first, he tries to blind your mind so that you can't see that trusting Jesus Christ and him alone is the only way to heaven. Then, when you get saved, and he figures out he can't keep you from getting saved, he tries to get you to do what you want to do instead of what God wants you to do. You see, the devil doesn't care what you do, as long as you don't do what God wants you to do. The devil doesn't care where you go, as long as you don't go where God wants you to go. And the devil doesn't care what you say, as long as you don't say what God wants you to say. You see, the devil says, just do what comes naturally. Do what feels good. Just do whatever you want to do. You see, every time the Bible speaks of someone doing their own thing or going their own way, it's always bad. You see, Isaiah 53:6 says, "All we like sheep have gone astray. We have turned every one to his own way." And there's many Bible verses, but basically, whenever we go our own way, we go astray. How does the devil destroy your life? He tries to get you to do your own thing, to do what you want to do. He tempts you to be selfish.

0: You've all heard foolish questions, and no doubt you've wondered why. The person that always asks them expects a sensible reply. Did you ever take a girl a box of candy, say right after tea? Do you notice how she'll grab it and then say,
1: "Is this for me?"
2: Foolish questions.
0: Well, you answer if you can. No, it's for your father, or John the Hired Hand. I just wanted you to see it. Now I'm gonna take it away.
2: Now wasn't that a foolish question? You'll hear 'em every day.
0: Now nearly every morning, there'll be someone around the place who will watch you take your shaving cream and then lather up your face. And then as you give your razor that preliminary wave, why, this person will always ask you,
3: "Hey, you gonna shave?"
2: Foolish questions.
0: Well, your answer is, I hope. No, I ain't prepared for shaving. I just like the taste of soap. I love to take my shaving cream and then paint my face this way.
2: Now, wasn't that a foolish question? You'll hear 'em every day.
0: Now, you've all seen the man who will meet you on your way. Of course, he'll ask you where you're going, and then he'll listen while you say, "Oh, I'm going down to the funeral now of poor old Uncle Ned." Just as quick as you've told him this, he'll say,
4: "Oh, is Ned dead?"
2: Foolish questions.
0: Well, you might as well reply, no, he just thought he'd have a funeral now. Later on, he'd die. Old Ned was so original, man. He just wanted things that way.
2: Now, wasn't that a foolish question? You'll hear him every day.
0: Now let's suppose the elevators should forget to close their doors. Then you should tumble down the shaft, say 27 floors. And then as you hit the bottom and you're lying there inert, why, the first person always comes along, will ask you,
3: "Are you hurt?"
2: Foolish questions.
0: Well, your dying words are, "No, I was just kind of in a hurry and the elevator goes too slow. I find I save myself a whole lot of time when I come on down this way."

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1: Did you know that going to church is very important? 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Here we go. Ready? You need to bring money for Jesus, a visitor, yourself, and your Bible.

0: 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Jesus
1: saves. Now the Bible says in Romans 1:16, "For I am not ashamed of the gospel of Christ, for it..." That's the gospel, is the power of God unto salvation. Now, I want to find out what the gospel is, because whatever the gospel is, that's what gets folks saved. Now, the Bible plainly says in 1 Corinthians 15 that the gospel is three things. It's the death, the burial, and the resurrection. That means if somebody believes that Jesus died for their sins, was buried, and 3 days later rose again from the dead, that's what gets them saved. So the gospel's three things. Are you ready? Can you say it with me? It's the death, the burial, and the resurrection. That's the gospel. It's three things: the death, the burial, and the resurrection.

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1: Listen to me very carefully. The most important thing in your life should be doing God's will. Now remember something, there is no failure in the will of God, and there is no success out of the will of God. You see, the will of God is five things: going to church, reading your Bible, praying, soul winning, and tithing. That's God's will. That's in the Bible. God says that is His will for our life. It's five things. Here, can you say them with me? Going to church, reading your Bible, praying, soul winning, and tithing. That's God's will for your life. Now, if a Christian is not doing these things, then they're not in God's will. And remember, there is no failure in the will of God. And there is no success out of the will of God.

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1: What is heaven? A free gift. So heaven is what? A free gift. That means you can't be good enough to get it, or go to church to get it, or read your Bible to get it, or get baptized to get it. All you can do is receive it by asking Jesus Christ to save you. Heaven is what? A free gift.

0: Proverbs 20 verse 1 says, "Wine is a mocker, strong drink is raging, and whosoever is deceived thereby is not wise." God hates booze. Proverbs 23:29 says, "Who hath woe? Who hath sorrow? Who hath contentions? Who hath babbling? Who hath wounds without cause? Who hath redness of eyes? They that tarry long at the wine, they that go to seek mixed wine, look not thou upon the wine when it is red, when it giveth his color in the cup, when it moveth itself aright. At the last it biteth like a serpent and stingeth like an adder. Thine eyes shall behold strange women, and thine heart shall utter perverse things." Liquor, alcohol, beer, wine, whiskey, wine coolers, these are all booze. Booze is bad. Booze is evil. Booze wrecks lives and destroys families. Did you know God hates booze? God says only fools drink booze. God says we aren't even to look at it. When Jesus turned the water into wine, he didn't make liquor or booze. He made grape juice that didn't have any alcohol in it. God hates liquor. God hates booze. Fools drink booze.
1: How do you do? Have you ever been through a dark night of the soul when you cried out for non-existence? When the pain of life was so overwhelming, all you wanted was deliverance? Well, if so, you can identify with the man in this story. He had been through many dark nights, but none like the one when he was finally liberated, when his soul, his heart and mind and life were unshackled. Bringing true life stories of real people, this is Unshackled, dramatized and produced in Chicago by Pacific Garden Mission. Homeless people have neither the way nor the means to improve their condition, and that's why Pacific Garden Mission keeps the doors open day and night with someone on duty to welcome them. And thanks to financial gifts of caring friends, the old lighthouse in Chicago offers food, fresh clothing, and a clean, safe bunk, as well as medical and dental care, all without charge, to hundreds of men, women, and children each day. Classes and counseling, prayer, and Bible study are also provided to help each guest break free of the past, free of destructive habits and attitudes. Pastors and counselors introduce them to the one who offers new life, the way and the means to change everything. And that's what this program celebrates. And now for broadcast around the earth, here's program number 2855 in the series Unshackled, the program that makes you face yourself and think.
2: Rusty, stop that! You've made holes in the wall all over this house. What's wrong with you?
3: You know what's wrong. I hate being here. I hate that jerk you're married to, and I want to go back to Houston!
2: Well, you can't. Now, we live in Brenham now, and that's that. Your dad and I...
3: He's not my dad! My dad is dead!
2: Your stepdad and I have jobs here, remember?
3: We only moved here because his ex-wife and those two guys were after him.
2: Oh, that's not true.
3: They come busting into our house, slapping you around, and what does he do? Runs out the door, the coward, leaving us to face him.
2: Well, they might have killed him.
3: They almost killed me instead. I'll never forget that guy. Eyes full of hate as he wrapped that cord around the iron and threw it at me. I'd be dead if I hadn't ducked.
2: Well, you're not dead, Rusty. You gotta give us a chance.
3: No! I want to go back to Houston. I miss Grandma and all my friends.
2: I'm sorry, but we're not going back to Houston to
3: live. You want to bet? Nobody can keep me here. Nobody!
1: The man in our story was 13 then and full of rage. Bigger kids had bullied him for years at school. His parents had divorced each other twice, and his mother married to another man just a few months after his father died of kidney disease. Neither he nor his five sisters could go to the funeral in another state, adding to his anger. This is the story of how his rage betrayed him and how it was tamed. It's the true story of Russell Smith right now on Unshackled.

0: All those years going to grade school in Houston, bullies had jumped me from behind bushes and either eat my lunch or stomp on it. I grew up very fearful and cried easily. I was smoking at 11 and stealing bicycles because we were poor. I was 13 when my dad died. 13 when those strangers burst into our home looking for my stepfather, and one of them threw the iron at me. He called me a crybaby because I was crying. But then in 7th grade, I stood up to a bully who was threatening one of my friends.
1: Hey, Rusty, I heard how you took care of Tanker when he went after Tony.
0: I hate bullies. Tony owed him some money and said he'd bring it tomorrow. That wasn't good enough for Tanker. He started pushing him, and I didn't like that.
1: Tanker's a bad dude. Nobody messes with him.
0: I was polite when I told him to wait for his money, but he didn't like me putting my hand on his shoulder. He started taking his jacket off to deal with me.
1: I wish I'd seen it. They say you beat him up before he even got his jacket off.
0: He had it coming.
1: Pretty cool, Rusty. You're a hero.
0: That was the first time I fought back. And when we moved, the crybaby stayed in Houston. The rage went to Brenham. Everything was happening so fast. My maternal grandmother was a Christian. She always talked to me about the Bible. She loved me deeply and always made me feel special. I missed my friends, and on my 14th birthday, I ran away to Houston, where I stayed in my friend's clubhouse. Rain that November night nearly froze me to death, but I stuck it out until I was caught and sent back home. Before long, I ran away again.
1: Hey, it's Rusty! Hey, how you doing? How'd you get here this time?
0: Caught a ride with a friend who works here, so gotta be ready to go back Friday at 6 p.m.
1: We can do a lot of partying until then.
0: Yeah.
1: Hey, somebody get him a beer!
0: All right!
1: Man, you are wasted, Rusty.
0: Yeah, sure am.
1: Dude, look what you just drank.
0: It's your dad's Smirnoff.
1: That wasn't my dad's vodka we poured in your orange juice. That was a whole bottle of rubbing alcohol.
0: I didn't have any reactions to the rubbing alcohol, so I'm sure it was a joke. Their parents came home that night, and his dad made me leave, so I lay in a ditch, pulling some weeds over me before I passed out. From then on, I slept in the closet of a vacant house, stealing food and cigarettes from a nearby store. Eventually, I was caught and sent back home again. When Mom and my stepdad walked in, they weren't happy to see me, and my stepfather insisted I get out. I was really afraid of him, so I went back to Houston and stayed with my married sister for several weeks.
2: Hello?
0: Mama? It's me. I want to come home, okay?
2: You just run away again, Russell.
0: No, I wouldn't. I want to come back home. I want to stay in Brenham.
2: Well, it's not that easy, son. The juvenile probation department says you'll have to go to some sort of correctional place for runaways.
0: How long?
2: Until you get straightened out.
0: Okay. I'll do whatever it takes. You make the arrangements. I stayed 3 months at a boys' home in Kansas, and I returned to Brenham. You see, I'd met Carrie in the 7th grade, and I wanted to be with her. At 16, she was my first kiss. I dropped out of school to work and moved out of my house so that I wouldn't cause problems for Mama. I lived in an abandoned warehouse above a gas station. Guys hung out there to drink cheap wine and smoke pot. Carrie's parents took a liking to me, and they'd pick me up on Saturday nights to go dancing.
3: Where are you working, Russell?
0: The oil fields. They're always looking for help.
3: I can get you out at the cotton mill if you want. You know, I'm foreman there.
0: Mama won't go down and sign the consent papers to get me a real job. She wants me to stay in school. She even tries to get me to attend church with her sometimes.
3: You should be making real money for a day's labor.
0: That's what I think, too.
3: Well, tell you what. I have my supervisor stop by your mom's and get her to sign the papers.
0: He did, and I went to work at the cotton mill. I learned a lot from Carrie's dad. He taught me things a father would normally teach his son. It was the closest relationship I'd ever had with a man since my dad died. Since he drank every day, I drank too. When Carrie got pregnant with our son, we got a quickie marriage at the courthouse. Although I was unfaithful to her several times, in 1981 I came unglued when I discovered that she had had an affair, and I swallowed a whole bottle of pills. Fortunately, they all came back up. I turned to the Bible for help because Mama had taken us to church when she could while we was growing up, but I didn't understand what I read and I abandoned the idea. We didn't resolve our conflicts, and I drank even more. By the time our daughter was born 5 years later, I was drinking every day and spending weekends at the bar my father-in-law had bought.
3: Hey, Russell, phone call.
0: Is it Carrie?
3: Yep.
0: Hello, hon.
4: Russell, why don't you come home and spend some time with your kids?
0: I will. Right now I'm in the middle of a game of pool.
4: You've been there long enough.
0: I'll be home soon. Hey, don't call again, Carrie. You're holding up the game, all right? I'd quit the cotton mill to work in a small town 30 miles away. Sometimes I had blackouts and my health was being affected. Then I got my first DWI, so I quit drinking during the week and cut loose on weekends. However, I received 3 more DWIs and arrests for public intoxication. I smoked so much pot, I got paranoid and quit using that drug, but tried everything else. Coke, crystal meth, and hash. Carrie was working the night shift at a factory, too, so we had cars and trucks, a bass boat, and a brick home. I thought our material possessions made me a real man. Then I found a job as a machinist only 5 minutes from home. So one day I went home from my 15-minute break, and Carrie wasn't there. She pulled in just as I was leaving. Hi, hon. I'm on my way back to work. Where you been?
5: At the doctor's. He said I have a slight infection, but it'll clear up in a few days.
0: Well, okay. I gotta go. See you later.
5: Russell, what are you doing back home? Are you okay?
1: You lied to me. You weren't at that doctor's.
5: Well, how do you know?
1: Because I called the doctor's office when I got back to work, and he's on vacation.
5: Well, I can't believe you're checking up on me.
1: Why did you lie to me? Where were you?
5: With the guy that I work with.
1: You're having another affair?
5: Yes, well, so what? You're never home. You don't care about me, but he does.
1: That's it! We're finished! Get out!
0: I developed a bad stomach virus that kept me hospitalized 3 days after finding her out. Never mind that she'd put up with my own one-night stands and year after year of my drunkenness. When I got out the hospital, I asked my boss for time off to deal with the family crisis.
6: What'll you have?
0: Trap beer and a glass.
6: Coming right up. Haven't seen you in here before.
0: Didn't know this bar was here. Now that I do, you'll be seeing a lot of me.
6: Here you go. Want to run a tab?
0: Yeah, might as well. Don't have to answer to no nagging wife anymore.
6: Oh, her loss. Could be my gain.
0: I fixed her. Cheating on me, I sold everything. The car, the boat, the house, everything in it. I practically gave that stuff away.
6: Don't nobody mess with you, huh?
0: That's right, you got it. I loaded my toolboxes, my fishing equipment, and clothes in my car. I'm moving back in with my mom.
6: You can do better than that. I could use a roommate.
0: Give me time, and I'll see. My mother was divorced from my stepfather and was remarried to a guy that was good to her. It was a horrible feeling going back home after having so many comforts in my own home. Now everything was gone. Within 2 weeks, I was spending most of my time with Lily, the bartender I just met, and I was drinking every night. After 2 years of living in apartments, rental homes, or with Mom, Carrie divorced me and married her lover who had fathered her child. I married Lily. 2 years of torment lay ahead of me.
7: 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Because Unshackled is now broadcast in 8 languages throughout the world, we get letters and emails from people everywhere, and we'd like to read a few excerpts, like this message from the UK. 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But rest assured, everyone who listens to your programs are being blessed, and that includes me. Keep it up till Jesus comes. And from Uganda, this person writes, Unshackled is like a mirror. It makes you think of how our God is an awesome God and so loving. He chooses to bless us despite all that we have done. This man in Liberia writes, I have listened to Unshackled for 40 years now. 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Today, I am an ordained minister of the gospel of Jesus Christ. Wherever you are, please write the address Simply Pacific Garden Mission, Chicago, Illinois, 60605. 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
0: I had a failed marriage and was an ever worse failure as a father. I'd allowed my alcohol and drug abuse to rob my children of the father they deserved. I hated myself. Lily and I were both drunks who fought all the time. We'd been married 2 years when she presented me with divorce papers that I gladly signed. I was 35 and still very immature. During our years together, I'd had a bout of alcohol poisoning complete with yellow eyes. Even though I drank to ease my fears, I developed severe anxiety attacks with racing heartbeat and high blood pressure, as well as sweating and vomiting. Antidepressants helped, but still I drank.
2: Hello?
0: Happy New Year, sis.
2: Russell?
0: Who else? You only have one brother.
2: Yeah, you're right. Haven't heard from you in a long time, Russell.
0: You sleep?
2: Well, yes, I was.
0: Well, what are you doing sleeping?
2: It's after midnight, Russell.
0: Oh, that's why I called. It's a new year, 1998. Yeah, 1998.
2: Russell, you're drunk, aren't you?
0: That's what you do on New Year's Eve, sis.
2: Not if you know the Lord.
0: You sound like Grandma, always talking about the Lord.
2: Jesus can't change your life, Russell. Pray to God. Ask him to save you and find a church that you can attend.
0: I tried that when we were kids. It's not for me.
2: It's for everyone, Russell. God knows when you're serious, and he will hear you if you seek him with all of your heart.
0: Hey, I want to call to wish you a happy new year, not to get a sermon. Several times I tried to quit drinking, but the most I could go was 3 weeks. Although I was a good worker and never lost a job, I'd become an alcoholic. July 4th, 1998 came, and a whole bunch of us from a local bar decided to spend a weekend at a Gulf Coast beach. 20 people crammed into 4 vehicles, one of which was my new truck. I packed up 4 cases of beer, but forgot my antidepressant meds. Well, I'd stay drunk and did. Several times I blacked out at the beach, and the hangover the next morning was horrific. Oh, man.
1: You ready to go, Russell?
0: I can't drive. Here, you drive my truck while I sleep this off.
1: Okay. You got to be ready for that woman you invited to follow us back to Brenham.
0: What? I invited her to follow us?
1: You sure did. Even said she could stay with you. We told her you were harmless.
0: I passed out on a ride home. Back at the bar, my buddies got out, and I drove to my apartment where I was violently sick from alcohol poisoning. Then a severe panic attack hit me. Meanwhile, the woman I'd met at the beach got directions to my apartment and came looking for me.
8: Hey, I know you're in there, Russell. Why don't you open up? Are you okay? Please open the door. Well, I'm staying at the motel down the street. I'll leave the number.
0: Several times she returned and rang that bell, but I was too scared to answer the door or the phone. Too scared to face anyone. All that night, I was so sick I had to crawl to the bathroom where I passed out from time to time. I wanted to die, but didn't have the courage to kill myself. Besides, I knew that I'd go to hell if I took my own life, but I didn't realize that I'd wake up in hell no matter how I died if I went into eternity without Christ. Oh, God, I just can't take any more of this. I'm as low as I can go. Please, you take my life and this miserable life of mine. I can't do it, but you can do it for me. Just take my last breath and end this. Nothing happened, but all that night, I wanted to die. I'd always believed there was a God, and I know now that he heard me. But I had to reap the consequence of my foolishness. The next day, I called my boss.
9: What's up, Russell?
0: I need to take some time off. Vacation or sick time, whatever.
9: Something wrong?
0: I need to fix this alcohol problem I have.
9: How much time do you need?
0: A couple weeks, maybe 3.
9: Are you in rehab?
0: No, I'm at home, and I'm staying here till I beat it.
9: Well, you do what you need to do, and call me if you need anything.
0: Thanks.
9: Keep me posted from time to time.
0: That day, the woman returned and left a long letter stuck in my door, but I was silent in my darkened apartment. Later, I snuck out and read the letter, then I replaced it in case she returned. She never did. A week later, the withdrawal was just as bad. I wouldn't answer the phone, and I continued to cry out to God for help. By the third week, I started to feel better, and I felt that God had intervened. The prayers of my grandmother and my own cries had reached God's mercy seat. That Sunday, I found myself walking up the steps of the church where my mother had taken me years before.
10: Think of it. The Son of God laid aside his glory to become a man and walk among us.
11: Yes.
10: Why? Not because he expected adulation like a rock star. Far from it. The Bible tells us that he is despised and rejected of men, a man of sorrows and acquainted with grief. And we hid, as it were, our faces from him. He was despised, and we esteemed him not. He came to save us. He came to suffer and die on the cross for your sins and mine because there was no other way to save us. The Bible says the penalty for sin is death, so Jesus Christ died in our place. And he is the propitiation for our sins, and not for ours only, but also for the sins of the whole world. No matter what you've done, no matter how low you've sunk, faith in the blood of Jesus will save you when he comes into your heart.
12: Amen.
10: And he will transform your life.
11: Amen. That's right.
0: That preacher was talking straight at me. The next Sunday, his sermon continued to hammer like an anvil in my heart, and it refreshed my soul like a spring in the desert. I was being changed by God's word. I went forward for prayer, and the pastor was there.
3: Do you want to be saved, Russell?
0: I think I'm already saved, Pastor. I know the Lord is leading my life. He brought me here to church last week, and he took away the desire for alcohol. It's like a miracle. I'd been in bondage to alcohol for almost 25 years, but he set me free.
3: The Lord's the only one who can make you free, Russell.
0: I want to know more about the Bible.
3: We'll get you into a class and help you understand salvation and the new life that comes thereafter. But right now, let's pray for guidance, shall we?
0: Thank you.
3: Lord, you know Russell, and you know his heart. He wants to live a life pleasing to you now. Strengthen him, help him to learn of you and to obey you.
0: I was in church every Sunday after that, always sitting closer to the front. Because my conversion hadn't included the typical sinner's prayer, I got down on my knees at home one day and I told the Lord I wanted to make sure of my salvation before I was baptized. I couldn't take a chance that the devil was deceiving me. I confessed that I was indeed a miserable, lost sinner and asked forgiveness. I said to God, I want you to save me and I want to live the rest of my life for you. One day, I called my sister in Houston.
13: You're what?
0: Saved. I go to church every week now.
13: Oh, glory, hallelujah. Oh, thank you, Jesus.
0: Yeah, that's how I feel, too.
13: Do you remember how you called me on New Year's Eve in 1998?
0: I did?
13: You were so drunk, but I got down on my knees when you hung up, and I started praying for your salvation that night. I've been praying for you ever since, Russell. Oh, God answered my prayers.
0: He sure did.
13: Tell me how it happened.
0: Well, I was so sick from alcohol poisoning that I holed up in my apartment for 3 weeks, asking God to end my life and to help me in my despair.
13: Oh, well, he answered your prayer and mine. You have to die to the old man before the new can be born.
0: God saved me purely by his grace and mercy.
13: I'm so thrilled. Are you reading the Bible?
0: Oh, yeah.
13: Oh, good.
0: And memorizing the scriptures, too. I have Bible verses posted all over at work. I quit cussing, quit drinking.
13: Oh.
0: I even took down my beer clock and put up a plaque of the Ten Commandments.
13: Oh, the Lord really cleaned house.
0: Yeah, porno videos and magazines all went in the dumpster.
13: Therefore, if any man be in Christ, he is a new creature.
0: Old things are passed away. Behold, all things are become new. First verse I memorized. 8 months later, I met Suzanne, and we married in May 1999 with my son and my daughter present with other family and friends. I was trying to become a better father to my children, and I sought the Lord's help. 10 months later, our first son was born, but Suzanne and I had many things to learn about this new life and the marriage covenant. We struggled with selfishness, poor communication skills, and unforgiveness. In December 2001, our second son was born. But 1 month later, we decided to divorce. I was determined to learn how to live for God, and I prayed for our family to bring honor to God. We both grew closer to the Lord during this period, and we realized that our Christian witness had to be the most important factor in our lives. Believers go through the same trials as everyone else, but God sure can change the way we handle problems if we stay focused on Him.
5: Hello, Russell. You came to see the boys.
0: And you too, Suzanne. Is everything okay?
5: Yes. The boys are very excited about Christmas.
0: We have to tell them the true meaning, that God sent His Son into the world that the world might be saved.
5: Well, I agree. How are you doing?
0: Well, God's been working on me, Suzanne. I've changed so much since we separated.
5: Well, so have I. I can see that we're not the same two people who were married so soon after our salvation.
0: I'd like for us to get back together, Suzanne.
5: Do you mean that?
0: I sure do. I want to be the best husband and father that God can make of me.
5: Oh, Russell, I love you.
0: I love you, too. Well, let's get remarried on the same day we were divorced. We remarried January 24, 2002, and our marriage is much better because we're focused on pleasing Christ in all that we do. We converted our living room to accommodate an intense study of God's Word. The walls are covered with maps and charts as I trace the genealogy of our Lord Jesus through the Old Testament.
5: The kids are asleep, so tell me about your day.
0: Well, one of the guys at work said he admired the way I stood up for Jesus. Going to visit inmates in prison and going to the nursing home, I told him he just didn't know how I used to be.
5: Isn't that the truth?
0: Yeah, God set that up so I had a chance to tell him all about my drinking and rage and panic attacks.
5: You planted seeds of faith.
0: Who knows? Maybe one of these days that man will kneel and pray to God to save him like I did.
5: It's really wonderful how it works. The Lord lets us go through trials to change us into the image of Jesus, and so we can help others who are struggling.
0: He's still working on me, that's for sure. I am crucified with Christ. Nevertheless, I live. Yet not I, but Christ liveth in me. And the life which I now live in the flesh, I live by the faith of the Son of God, who loved me and gave Himself for me. I don't know about other Christians, but Jesus is always on my mind. There's no joy in reminiscing about the old days, except to make me thankful for God's grace that gave me a new life. I've been saved 7 years now, and many people in town are still in awe of the change in me. I'm not ashamed of Jesus. I didn't go looking for Him. He came to me right where I was in all my filth and cleaned me up. What a Savior.
7: For God sent not His Son into the world to condemn the world, but that the world through Him might be saved. And that includes you, listening friend. 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

This is program number 2855. Heard in the true story of Russell Smith were Thompson Howell, Liz Weifler, Judy LaRose, Darren Stevens, Judith Easton, and Rick Dianofsky. 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
1: How do you spell faith? F-A-I-T-H. Faith. Now, each one of those letters stands for something to help you understand what faith is. Forgetting all, I trust Him. Faith. Forgetting all, I trust Him. That means forgetting all the good works and instead putting your trust in Jesus. Let's say it one more time. Faith. Forgetting all, I trust Him.

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Years of wasted living and years of toil and strife.

0: 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The Anchor is Jesus Ministries is a ministry of the Berean Bible Baptist Church, Echoland. In Davao City, your access to the truth is Anchor Radio, proclaiming Jesus saves. Jesus saves.
1: You should always tell the truth. Jesus said He is the truth. The Lord is our God of truth and without iniquity. Just and right is He. The Holy Spirit is called the Spirit of truth and will guide you into all truth and to tell the truth. Jesus told us of the devil that he was a murderer from the beginning and abode not in the truth, because there is no truth in him, that is, in the devil. When he, the devil, speaketh a lie, he speaketh of his own, for he is a liar and the father of it. Don't ever tell a lie. Always tell the truth. God said, one that speaks a lie shall not go unpunished. And God says He hates lying lips. The way to not tell a lie is always tell the truth.

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2: Did you know God is everywhere? God tells us He is eternal and inhabits or dwells in eternity. Now, I don't understand it all, but I do know God is everywhere at one time. Now, this is wonderful because you can pray anytime. I mean, you can talk to God all the time. This means you're never alone. God is everywhere or omnipresent. You see, I serve a great God, and He's everywhere at once.

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Though some may sing to entertain some old worldly throne,

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2: Did you know that the devil is out to destroy your life? John 10:10 says, "The thief cometh not but for to steal and to kill and to destroy." Jesus said, "I am come that they might have life and that they might have it more abundantly," but the devil has come to steal. He wants to steal your joy. He wants to kill you, but that doesn't make him satisfied. He's not satisfied until you are destroyed and all of your usefulness is taken away. How does he do that? Well, first, he tries to blind your mind so that you can't see that trusting Jesus Christ and him alone is the only way to heaven. Then, when you get saved, and he figures out he can't keep you from getting saved, he tries to get you to do what you want to do instead of what God wants you to do. You see, the devil doesn't care what you do as long as you don't do what God wants you to do. The devil doesn't care where you go as long as you don't go where God wants you to go. And the devil doesn't care what you say as long as you don't say what God wants you to say. You see, the devil says, just do what comes naturally. Do what feels good. Just do whatever you want to do. You see, every time the Bible speaks of someone doing their own thing, or going their own way, it's always bad. You see, Isaiah 53:6 says, "All we like sheep have gone astray. We have turned every one to his own way." And there's many Bible verses, but basically, whenever we go our own way, we go astray. How does the devil destroy your life? He tries to get you to do your own thing, to do what you want to do. He tempts you to be selfish.

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0: God has a plan for your life. Romans 12, 1 and 2 says, I beseech you therefore, brethren, by the mercies of God, that ye present your bodies a living sacrifice, holy, acceptable unto God, which is your reasonable service. And be not conformed to this world, but be ye transformed by the renewing of your mind, that ye may prove what is that good and acceptable and perfect will of God. God has a will or a wish for your life. God created you to do something that only you can do. The Bible says in Jeremiah 1:5, before I formed thee in the belly, I knew thee. And before thou camest forth out of the womb, I sanctified thee, and I ordained thee a prophet unto the nations. Now, before you were ever born, God had a plan for your life. You see, you're special to God. You're very special. What are you going to do with the life that God has given you? You were created for the Lord. There's something that only you can do. God created you with a plan in mind. You're very special to God. God has a plan for your life.
1: Chapter 6. Take heed that ye do not your alms before men to be seen of them, otherwise ye have no reward of your Father which is in heaven. Therefore, when thou doest thine alms, do not sound a trumpet before thee, as the hypocrites do in the synagogues and in the streets, that they may have glory of men. Verily I say unto you, they have their reward. But when thou doest alms, let not thy left hand know what thy right hand doeth, that thine alms may be in secret. And thy Father, which seeth in secret, himself shall reward thee openly. And when thou prayest, thou shalt not be as the hypocrites are, for they love to pray standing in the synagogues and in the corners of the streets, that they may be seen of men. Verily I say unto you, they

to temptation, but deliver us from evil. For thine is the kingdom, and the power, and the glory, forever. Amen. For if ye forgive men their trespasses, your heavenly Father will also forgive you. But if ye forgive not men their trespasses, neither will your Father forgive your trespasses. Moreover, when ye fast, be not as the hypocrites of a sad countenance, for they disfigure their faces, that they may appear unto men to fast. Verily I say unto you, they have their reward. But thou, when thou fastest, anoint thine head, and wash thy face, that thou appear not unto men to fast, but unto thy Father which is in secret. And thy Father, which seeth in secret, shall reward thee openly. Lay not up for yourselves treasures upon earth, where moth and rust doth corrupt, and where thieves break through and steal. But lay up for yourselves treasures in heaven, where neither moth nor rust doth corrupt, and where thieves do not break through nor steal. For where your treasure is, there will your heart be also. The light of the body is the eye. If therefore thine eye be single, thy whole body shall be full of light. But if thine eye be evil, thy whole body shall be full of darkness. If therefore the light that is in thee be darkness, how great is that darkness! No man can serve two masters, for either he will hate the one and love the other, or else he will hold to the one and despise the other. Ye cannot serve God and mammon. Therefore I say unto you, take no thought for your life, what ye shall eat or what ye shall drink, nor yet for your body what ye shall put on. Is not the life more than meat, and the body than raiment? Behold the fowls of the air, for they sow not, neither do they reap nor gather into barns, yet your heavenly Father feedeth them. Are ye not much better than they? Which of you, by taking thought, can add one cubit unto his stature? And why take ye thought for raiment? Consider the lilies of the field, how they grow. They toil not, neither do they spin. And yet I say unto you that even Solomon in all his glory was not arrayed like one of these. Wherefore, if God so clothe the grass of the field, which today is and tomorrow is cast into the oven, shall he not much more clothe you? O ye of little faith! Therefore take no thought, saying, what shall we eat, or what shall we drink, or wherewithal shall we be clothed? For after all these things do the Gentiles seek. For your heavenly Father knoweth that ye have need of all these things. But seek ye first the kingdom of God and his righteousness, and all these things shall be added unto you. Take therefore no thought for the morrow, for the morrow shall take thought for the things of itself. Sufficient unto the day is the evil thereof.

The story is told of a king who decided to adopt a little boy that had been living homeless and in poverty all of his life. He took the child into his palace, gave him his own room, new set of clothes, cleaned him up, and made him heir of his royalty. He no longer lived on the streets, but feasted every day in the king's banquet hall. One day, as the king sat down to have supper, to his surprise, the boy was not at his seat, so he sent the servant to see where the boy was. He saw the boy standing there in his old ragged clothes, looking in the mirror. He said, "Son, what are you doing wearing those old clothes?" The little boy looked at the servant and said, "I don't want to ever forget what the king has done for me and the life that he saved me from. Friend, I don't want to ever forget what the King of Kings has done for me. To clothe me in his love, pay the price with his own son's blood on the cross of Calvary, and to make me a child of the King."

This is A Light for Your Pathway, the daily reading of a proverb. All scripture portions are from the King James Version of the Bible. And now, today's proverb. Today's Light for Your Pathway comes from Proverbs chapter 1. The Proverbs of Solomon, the son of David, king of Israel. To know wisdom and instruction, to perceive the words of understanding. To receive the instruction of wisdom, justice, and judgment and equity. To give subtlety to the simple. To the young man, knowledge and discretion. A wise man will hear and will increase learning. And a man of understanding shall attain unto wise counsels. To understand a proverb and the interpretation, the words of the wise and their dark sayings. The fear of the Lord is the beginning of knowledge, but fools despise wisdom and instruction. My son, hear the instruction of thy father, and forsake not the law of thy mother. For they shall be an ornament of grace unto thy head, and chains about thy neck. My son, if sinners entice thee, consent thou not. If they say, come with us, let us lay wait for blood, let us lurk privily for the innocent without cause. Let us swallow them up alive as the grave, and whole as those that go down into the pit. We shall find all precious substance, we shall fill our houses with spoil. Cast in thy lot among us, let us all have one purse. My son, walk not thou in the way with them. Refrain thy foot from their path, for their feet run to evil and make haste to shed blood. Surely in vain the net is spread in the sight of any bird, and they lay wait for their own blood. They lurk privily for their own lives. So are the ways of everyone that is greedy of gain, which taketh away the life of the owners thereof. Wisdom crieth without, she uttereth her voice in the streets. She crieth in the chief place of concourse, in the openings of the gates, in the city she uttereth her words, saying, how long, ye simple ones, will ye love simplicity? And the scorners delight in their scorning, and fools hate knowledge. Turn you at my reproof. Behold, I will pour out my spirit unto you, I will make known my words unto you. Because I have called, and ye refused, I have stretched out my hand, and no man regarded. But ye have set at naught all my counsel, and would none of my reproof. I also will laugh at your calamity. I will mock when your fear cometh. When your fear cometh as desolation, and your destruction cometh as a whirlwind, when distress and anguish cometh upon you, then shall they call upon me, but I will not answer. They shall seek me early, but they shall not find me. For that they hated knowledge and did not choose the fear of the Lord. They would none of my counsel. They despised all my reproof. Therefore shall they eat the fruit of their own way, and be filled with their own devices. For the turning away of the simple shall slay them, and the prosperity of fools shall destroy them. But whoso hearkeneth unto me shall dwell safely, and shall be quiet from fear of evil. We trust that the power of God's Word on today's edition of Light for Your Pathway was a blessing. Tune in again to Light for Your Pathway.

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1: Jesus' last words to you and me were to do three things. Jesus commands us, you and me, to do three things. Jesus told us to get people saved, then to get them baptized, and then to get them out soul winning. Now, Jesus commanded you and me to do three things. What are they? Get folks saved, get folks baptized, and get folks soul winning. Now, those are the three things He commanded us to do. Now, if we're only getting people saved, are we doing all that God commanded us to do? Now, if we only get people saved and baptized, are we doing all that God commands us to do? No, to do what Jesus commanded you and me to do, we need to get folks saved, get them baptized, and get them soul winning. Those are Jesus' last words to you and me. He commands us to do those three things.

0: 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The Anchor is Jesus Ministries is a ministry of the Berean Bible Baptist Church, Echoland. 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
1: Listen to me very carefully. The most important thing in your life should be doing God's will. Now remember something, there is no failure in the will of God, and there is no success out of the will of God. You see, the will of God is five things: going to church, reading your Bible, praying, soul winning, and tithing. That's God's will. That's in the Bible. God says that is His will for our life. It's five things. Here, can you say them with me? Going to church, reading your Bible, praying, soul winning, and tithing. That's God's will for your life. Now, if a Christian is not doing these things, then they're not in God's will. And remember, there is no failure in the will of God. And there is no success out of the will of God.
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3: Hello, my dear friend. Thank you for joining me on the broadcast. Once again, my Bible is open to Matthew in chapter 22. Matthew chapter 22. Have you ever gone to a Bible commentary and tried to find out what a certain passage meant that you just didn't know, and perhaps you asked your Sunday school teacher and they didn't know, but you went to the commentary and lo and behold, they skipped that passage? You ever had that happen to you? If you have been a user of good Bible commentaries, and there's a place for those, then you have found that probably Bible commentators have skipped over a passage that you didn't understand. It's been my finding as well, and many of God's people have. Well, I determined many years ago that I wasn't going to be one that skipped over the parts. Before us, we have a very simple statement, and yet a statement that has engendered a great deal of discussion and debate over the centuries. This is a little statement that's made in Matthew 22. Many are called, and few are chosen. What does that mean? Let's talk about that today here on Bible Tract Echoes. Well, as your Bible is getting open to Matthew chapter 22, I would encourage you also to find a way of jotting down one of the methods of getting a hold of us. We here at Bible Tract Echoes, this is the radio side of Bible Tracts Incorporated, and we've been sending out gospel tracts a whole lot longer than we've been doing gospel radio. And we would like to become a partner with you in this whole effort called worldwide evangelism. I can't serve God in your location because God doesn't need me there. He's got you. He's planted you in your part of the vineyard. I've been planted in my part of the vineyard. And the great news is God has workers all over the world. And we have the privilege of sending them out gospel tracts in many different languages free of charge. We even pay the shipping. We want to be a partner with you. Let us send you a sample packet of our gospel tracts, won't you please? Now, there's one of three ways of getting a hold of one of those tracts. One is to use the mailing address that will be given at the end of the broadcast. A second way is to call us on the telephone. I'm going to give you that number in just a second. Or if you are a person who likes to use your computer, I'll give you a website to go to. If you have your pencil and paper ready, let me give you the telephone number if that method works for you. You can contact us by calling area code 309-828-6888. Once again, that telephone number is area code 309-828-6888. 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By the way, one of the tracts that's in there is called Transformed. This tract is used widely by chaplains in the various prisons around the United States and English-speaking places around the world. A story about a man who went to prison, but through the process came to know Christ. Christ transformed his life. He became a great gospel servant. Man, oh man, what a great track. Let me put this one and a number of others into your hand. Contact us, won't you please? Well, here we are, Matthew chapter 22. And I thought the simple way to end off this week of broadcast, we've been looking most of the week at verses 1 through 14 of Matthew 22, the third parable in a series

says, he ends that parable in verse 14 with these famous words, "For many are called, but few are chosen." Many are called, but few are chosen. This is not the first time this little phrase occurs in the Gospel of Matthew. I'm turning back in my Bible to Matthew and chapter 20. Matthew chapter 20, verse 16, the phrase is used there again. Matthew chapter 20 and verse 16 says these words, "So the last shall be first and the first last, for many be called, but few are chosen." Now, understand, let's talk about what that means. Let's put it back in its context. First of all, chapter 20, verse 16, is in the context of another parable. That parable is the householder who calls workers to go and work in his vineyard. He calls for some day laborers. He hires some at the first hour and makes a bargain with them to work for a penny or denarius, which was the standard wage for a day's work. Now, he hired some at the first hour for a penny. He hired some again at the third hour, some at the sixth hour, some at the ninth hour, and finally, with only 1 hour left to work at the 11th hour, he calls some more. The first hourly workers, as I said, agreed to work for a penny, a denarius. At the end of the day, when the boss gave all the workers their pay, he gave every worker, no matter at what point of the day they went into the work, he gave them all identical pay. He gave them all a denarius. And the first hour workers, they got upset and made a fuss. Listen now, Matthew chapter 20, beginning at verse 11, it says this, "And when they that had received it, they murmured." This is the people of that were hired first at the opening of the day. "And when they had received it, they murmured against the good men of the house, saying, 'These last have wrought but 1 hour, and thou hast made them equal to us, which have borne the burden of the heat of the day.' But he answered one of them and said, 'Friend, I do thee no wrong. Didst thou not agree with me for a penny? Take that thine is, and go thy way. I will give unto the last, even unto as unto thee.' Is it not lawful? Is it not correct? Is it not lawful for me to do what I will with mine own? Is thine eye evil because I am good? So," verse 16 says, "the last shall be first and the first last." In this passage, it's all about God does what he wants. God here is pictured by the householder. God is doing what he wants. Does God bother to explain to me what he's doing? No. Remember the godly Job? Job went through a trial, and God never said, "By the way, Job, here's what's going on." Nowhere in the book of Job does God ever stop and explain to Job, here's what was happening, whether at the beginning, middle, or the end. Job, as far as we know, never had anything explained, but God allowed him to be tried so severely by Satan. And yet God never explained himself, because God is not obliged to explain himself to you and me. He's God. I cannot understand his thoughts and his ways, and God could not explain himself probably if he wanted to. Well, he could explain himself. Our peanut butter brains couldn't grasp his explanation. But now I want to go to another passage. By the way, what I'm doing here, if you have a study Bible with marginal references in the center or on the side, I'm just following those that are found in my study Bible. Study Bibles are great things. My study Bible tells me to turn now to Revelation chapter 17. Revelation chapter 17. Verse 14 says this, Revelation 17, 14, "These shall make war with the Lamb, and the Lamb shall overcome them." Now, the Lamb obviously is Christ here, but the middle of verse 14 says, "For he is Lord of lords and King of kings, and they that are with him are," notice what we are, "those that belong to Christ are called and chosen and faithful." Notice the titles. Those who are with Christ, those that belong to him, to use the term that we typically use, those that are born again, those that are saved, those that have been redeemed, they have right to the title called, they have right to the title chosen, and they have the right to the title faithful. Now, I have another Bible passage I'm going to now over in 2 Timothy chapter 1. 2 Timothy chapter 1. Now, I'm coming here because, again, this whole idea of you and I being called, many are called, few are chosen, comes out here again. My cross references in my Bible tells me to go there. 2 Timothy chapter 1, verse 9 says this, talking about God, "who have saved us and called us with a holy calling." Now listen, "not according to our..."

works, but according to his own purpose and grace, which was given us in Christ Jesus before the world began. Notice here that you and I participate not only in a calling, but that the calling is holy. This calling came, this verse says, according to God's purposes and by God's grace. Salvation, the calling to salvation, is by God's grace and for His purposes. It's not about you, it's about the Lord. Amen to that. This calling was given to us in Jesus Christ prior to the world's beginning. That's what that statement says. That seems to be very clearly stated. So our calling starts out before the world began in the person of Jesus Christ, and our calling was by the purpose of God and for His grace. And again, a reminder, the verse says this calling was not based upon any work that we did or would do. Now I'm going to turn again to the next book of the Bible, the book of Titus. Titus and chapter 2 and verse 11. Again, one of the cross references my Bible tells me to go and look at. Titus chapter 2 and verse 11 says this, "For the grace of God that bringeth salvation," and you and I both know that we are saved by grace, not of works, lest any man should boast, Ephesians 2, verses 8 and 9 talk about, "For the grace of God that bringeth salvation hath appeared to all men." Here's a great truth. Now, some have really wrestled with people, have lay people up. Even God's preachers have at times wrestled with the fact, am I called? Am I a chosen one? The issue, that's the wrong thing to focus on, because I do know this, that if you have been saved by the grace of God, no matter whether you knew of it at the time or not, you now know for a fact you are a called one, you are a chosen one. Many godly theologians have debated about this whole idea of being chosen, but I simply say to you, if you've been born again, you are a chosen one. Your chosen process began before the world began, according to our passage there in the book of 2 Timothy. But my dear friend, you and I don't focus on that. We focus on simply this. Have I received the grace of God? Have I been born again? And my job is to make my calling and election sure. My calling is to do this. I don't know anything what God's doing, but I do know this, that His grace has been extended to all men everywhere, and it brings people to salvation. And once we've responded to His grace, our job is to bring forth fruit that is meet or proper for the repenting of our sin and turning to God by grace. John the Baptist preached to bring forth fruit meet for repentance. Jesus preached that as well. My friend, many are called because the grace of God has appeared to all men, but few are chosen. However you want to do this, I do know this, that those who respond to the grace of God to be saved from their sin, they are chosen. The issue is not today, have you been chosen? The issue is, have you received the grace of God? Have you bowed your head and heart before a holy, righteous God who will judge all sinners? But He's also extended a great invitation to salvation. If you've not received His salvation through the person of Jesus Christ, then I know right now you're not a chosen one. My friend, repent of your sin, receive Jesus as your Savior.

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May God richly bless you.

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1: Did you know that going to church is very important? 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Now, when you come to church, you need to bring four things. You need to bring money for Jesus, a visitor, yourself, and your Bible. Now, say it with me. Here we go. Ready? You need to bring money for Jesus, a visitor, yourself, and your Bible.
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3: Well, greetings, folks, and thanks again for listening to our Bible Basics radio program. I do appreciate you tuning in today. We're going to get right into our lesson. I'd ask you to turn, if you have your Bible handy, to 1 Peter chapter 2. I'm going to read 10 verses. I'll make a few comments as we go through the verses. Then I want to talk to you a little bit about an Old Testament introduction, and then we'll come back to 1 Peter chapter 2. The Bible says in 1 Peter chapter 2, "Wherefore, laying aside all malice and all guile and hypocrisies and envies and all evil speaking, as newborn babes." So notice, when you get saved, the Bible calls you a newborn babe. You're a new creature in Christ. And it says if that's true, you have been saved, born again, then there's some things you need to lay aside. Notice that Peter says, "Wherefore, laying aside all malice, all guile, etc." The point is that when you get saved, you need to lay aside some things. You need to put aside some things. The Bible talks about putting on the new man and putting off the old. And that's a choice that you get to make. And Peter here says that when you lay those things aside, you should desire the sincere milk of the Word. So when you get saved, God changes your desires. God gives you new desires. You ought not to desire the things of the flesh and the things that you used to do before you were born again. Now,